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3: From feature story news in Washington, I'm Nick Harper. Pope Leo has thanked Catholics around the world for their prayers after he underwent surgery for lung cancer. The Vatican says he's recovering as expected. Consumer prices in the US rose 3.7% over the last year, worrying inflation data just ahead of the midterm elections. And Taiwan has confirmed it'll invest more than $4 billion in a liquefied natural gas pipeline project in Alaska.
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1959, Fidel was on the minds of people all around the world. On David Bassi, as Cuba was closing down, Art Taylor recorded Taylor's Tenors with Charlie Rouse and Frank Foster. Here's Fidel.

A Continuum, and Tributes Galore, coming up Dexter Gordon's tribute to pianist Dodo Coker. From Prestige Records, we just heard one on Prestige from 1959, Taylor's Tenors, June the 3rd, 1959, with Walter Davis Jr. at the piano, Sam Jones at the bass, Frank Foster and Charlie Rouse both playing tenor saxophone, and Jackie McLean's Fidel. Here's Dodo, Dexter Gordon.

0: written for his pianist at the time. It's Dexter Gordon with Dolo, an Academy Award nominee in the 80s, an expat in the 70s and 60s, and a Central Avenue favorite in the 40s. Dexter Gordon.
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0: Thank you very much. Alan Kosker on drums. Wonderful. Tommy Smith.
1: Makoto Ozone. Rue Patterson. Chris Green. Tom Walsh. Callum Gourlay. The Scottish National Jazz Orchestra. Thank you so much. Makoto Ozone.
2: It's Mozart's Piano Concerto No. 9. Version 271. Recorded for Yamaha. And Rondo Movement No. 3, Makoto Ozone, as the man said. And jazz musicians crossing over into the classical realm. Not that odd. Happens all the time. Has happened since they started making third stream music way back when, at the insistence of Gunther Schuller. It's Jazz with David Bassi, the depth and breadth of jazz, right here at your favorite public watering hole. 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

art, the classics, and jazz all mixed in one. Regina Carter coming up next, and her Sony Masterworks piece called Southern Comfort, Blues de Basile. First we heard After the Love is Gone. That's one that was made popular by Earth, Wind, and Fire, written by Bill Champlin and Jay Graydon and David Foster, no strangers to the world of Grammy and award-winning songs of all sort. And then we followed that with trumpeter Tom Harrell and his classic on RCA Victor, a classic in itself, The Art of Rhythm, and Tom Harrell with Petals Dance. Here on Jazz with David Bassi, we call it the depth and breadth of jazz because we try to play everything we possibly can. We don't really have any favorites. We just keep pulling them out and putting them on the air. 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I'm David Bassi. 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

0: It's Regina Carter, the Detroit violinist. Southern Comfort, when the Detroit native continues the investigation of her family history. 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
0: So when did the light bulb become the symbol of a bright new idea? 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
2: From Feature Story News in Washington, I'm Nick Harper. Pope Leo has thanked Catholics around the world for their prayers after he underwent surgery for lung cancer. The Vatican says he's recovering as expected. Consumer prices in the US rose 3.7% over the last year, worrying inflation data just ahead of the midterm elections. And Taiwan has confirmed it'll invest more than $4 billion in a liquefied natural gas pipeline project in Alaska.
3: Get ready for a spooky twist on a classic. 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
0: 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From the Impulse release Tales from the Hudson, it's Michael Brecker and Slings and Arrows.

Pianist Rand Blake was born in Springfield, Massachusetts in 1935. He's a longtime member of the faculty of the New England Conservatory. I'm David Bassey. Here's a song called Manhattan from the album Ghost Tones, and pianist Rand Blake taking the music into his own hands, a unique style that combines blues, gospel, classical, film noir into an innovative and dark jazz sound. Manhattan, Rand Blake at the piano.

Next up, Neil Smith, live at Smalls in New York City. That's pianist Rand Blake, a mainstay of the New England Conservatory. Jason Moran says, Rand's unlike anything else that exists. I hope musicians hear him and ask themselves, shouldn't we be taking more chances right now? Rand Blake's Manhattan, from an album called Ghost Tones on the New England Conservatory label. Blake was the founding chair of NEC's Contemporary Improvisation Department, then called Third Stream, in 1972, and he did that through 2005, still teaches today. Here's Neil Smith at Smalls.

0: It's the song Junior from 2010 at Smalls in New York City. Mulgrew Miller at the piano, Mark Whitfield guitar, Desmond Douglas bass and Steve Wilson, along with Eric Alexander, both at the saxophones, and music produced by Spike Wilner. 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

pianist Jeb Patton and his album Shades and Tones, On Its Way. That's one from June 28th, 1972. The album's called Tangerine on Prestige Records. Lewis Hayes is at the drums, Stanley Clark at the bass, Hank Jones and Thad Jones, piano and trumpet, and Dexter Gordon. The song, entitled What It Was. Cool music for cool people. Let's continue on with Jeb Patton, Shades and Tones on Cellar Live Records, and a song called Make Believe.

But who wants to be in love in vain? At night,

That's a Verve release called The Art of the Song. Shirley Horn doing the vocal with Charlie Hayden's quartet. The song Love and Vain, preceded by Make Believe, pianist Jeb Patton, on Cellar Live and Shades and Tones, the album.

Up next, Orrin Evans, Dorm Life. That's one called Foam Home. Comes from drummer Steve Gadd, celebrating his 70th birthday, 70 strong, he calls it, with Michael Landau at the guitars, Jimmy Johnson at the bass, Larry Goldings playing the keyboards and the accordion, and trumpeter Walt Fowler joining the iconic drummer Steve Gadd and 70 strong on BFM Jazz. The song, again, Foam Home. Well, here's Orrin Evans. Just in Time is the title of the album on Crisscross Records, and a song entitled Dorm Life here on Jazz with David Bassey.

0: saxophonist Kenny Garrett. And Just a Second to Catch My Breath is the title of the song from Standard of Language on Warner Brothers Records, preceded by Warren Evans at the piano, recorded December 26th of 1996 with Byron Landham playing the drums, Rodney Whittaker at the bass, tenor saxophonist Tim Warfield and John Swanna at the trumpet. Dorm Life is the song from Warren Evans on Jazz with David Bassey.
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2: From Feature Story News in Washington, I'm Nick Harper. Pope Leo has thanked Catholics around the world for their prayers after he underwent surgery for lung cancer. The Vatican says he's recovering as expected. Consumer prices in the US rose 3.7% over the last year, worrying inflation data just ahead of the midterm elections. And Taiwan has confirmed it'll invest more than $4 billion in a liquefied natural gas pipeline project in Alaska.
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Saxophonist David Sanborn was born in Tampa, Florida, and he grew up in Kirkwood, Missouri, very close to St. Louis. He suffered from polio for 8 years in his youth. I'm David Bassey. David Sanborn began playing the saxophone on a physician's advice to strengthen his weakened chest muscles and improve his breathing instead of studying piano.

Coming up, a song called Mina, like the bird, from the album Minor Miracle, and flutist Holly Hoffman. We just heard David Sanborn and the album Inside, produced by bassist and bass clarinetist Marcus Miller for Warner Brothers Records. The song's called Naked Moon. David Sanborn has had a wonderful career, which began in 1975 with an album called Taking Off. He's had 24 albums. He's won 6 Grammys and 8 gold albums. Here's Holly Hoffman at the flute.

0: beautiful song called Mina, Like the Bird, written by Francis Heim, recorded in San Diego, November 9th and 10th of 2003. Holly Hoffman at the flute, with her husband Mike Walford at the piano. Drummer Victor Lewis, bassist Peter Washington, and Minor Miracle is the album on Capri Records for Holly Hoffman. Here on Jazz with David Bassey.
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Coming up, pianist Kenny Barron with saxophonist Stan Getz and the album People Time. We just heard an album called With the Wind and the Rain on Capri Records, and the music of Kenny Dorham, a song called Short Story with Elliot Zygmunt playing the drums and Lisa Atkinson at the bass, Joshua Breakstone with The Wind and the Rain, and a 2014 release for Capri Records. 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And here on Jazz with David Bassey.

Coming up, Chicago pianist Ryan Cohen and his cool album, The River. That's one called Gently, the album. Trois Ballades is the song from saxophonist Kim Park with pianist John R. Burr and drummer Todd Strait and bassist Bob Bowman. Gently from Soundtrack Records and alto saxophonist Kim Park. Here on Jazz with David Bassey, here's a couple from The River, Last Night at Manenberg.

0: From Otema Records, it's The River by pianist Ryan Cohen. We heard Last Night at the Manenberg and River Number 4.
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2: From Feature Story News in Washington, I'm Nick Harper. Pope Leo has thanked Catholics around the world for their prayers after he underwent surgery for lung cancer. The Vatican says he's recovering as expected. Consumer prices in the US rose 3.7% over the last year, worrying inflation data just ahead of the midterm elections. And Taiwan has confirmed it'll invest more than $4 billion in a liquefied natural gas pipeline project in Alaska.
3: Utah Tech Cross Country is off to a strong finish. Both the men and women's Trailblazer teams earned top three finishes Saturday at the Southern Utah Color Country Invitational. The women took second, led by Avery Periton, who ran the seventh fastest 5K in program history. The men finished third, with Brett Bailey leading the team in 11th place. Next, Utah Tech heads to Indiana for the Under Armour Pre-National Invitational on October 16th.
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0: am the Whistler, and I know many things, for I walk by night. I know many strange tales hidden in the hearts of men and women who have stepped into the shadows. Yes, I know the nameless terrors of which they dare not speak. Kathy was beautiful. There was no denying it. A redhead, one of the all-too-rare variety, with pale white skin and big, luminous brown eyes. Delicate, fragile as a Dresden doll. Her beauty was always there for her to depend on when she got into a tight spot. That is, until she met an artist named Alan Blair and fell in love with him. Until then, men were nothing more to Kathy than a source of amusement, an endless parade of suckers, ready to jump when she crooked her finger. But Alan didn't jump. He didn't melt when she flashed her irresistible smile. He didn't come running to comfort her when she pouted. Maybe that's why she fell in love with him. And maybe that's why one day she told him about it.
1: What? What did you say?
2: I love you, Alan.
1: Oh, no, not that.
2: Alan, stop
1: well,
2: it.
1: After all, Kathy, did you think I'd fall for that?
2: But it's the truth.
1: You never loved anyone in your life, darling, except yourself. You don't know what it feels like.
2: Well, you're wrong, Alan. I mean
1: Sit over there.
2: Please, Alan.
1: No, that won't work either. There you are. Yeah. Okay, Miss Booby Trap. You can relax until the next sucker comes along. I'm checking out.
2: You can't. You hear me? You can't just walk out
1: on
2: me.
1: Shut up. That's exactly what I'm doing.
2: I won't shut up. You're going to be sorry about this, Alan Blair. You're going to come crawling to me on your knees.
1: Now listen, baby, don't tell me what I'm going to do. I could have just walked out, taken the easy way. But somebody had to tell you off, and I wouldn't let George do it. You better practice in front of the mirror, sweetheart. Your act's getting rusty. So long.
2: You're not going to get away with it. I'll kill you, that's what I'll do. No. Let George do it, you said. Huh? Let George do it. Hello? Hello, George? George, this is Kathy.
0: You can work fast when you want to, Kathy. 3 weeks later, the people of Evansburg are stunned when you announced your marriage to George. Dull, drab, uninteresting George Morrison, 15 years older than you. The staid, respected member of the city's board of supervisors. George is stunned, too.
3: Kathy, I can hardly believe it.
2: It's thrilling, isn't it, George?
3: Well, it was so sudden, I hardly knew what to think. I'd always loved you, Kathy, but I never dreamed that this could happen.
2: Love is an unexpected thing sometimes.
3: You do love me, don't you?
2: Oh, of course I do, George. You're all I'd ever hoped for, everything I'd ever dreamed about.
3: Gosh, Kathy, I'll bet this will be a surprise to the folks in Evansburg. Wait till we get back from our honeymoon. Well, I get a kick out of telling them.
2: You're too late, Mr. Morrison.
3: Huh? What do you mean?
2: I wired the papers yesterday.
0: Yes, Kathy, you're interested in getting the news around, aren't you? But why? You know you still love Alan. Yes, and hate him at the same time. And he won't care a rap whether you marry George Morrison. You can't hurt him this way. Or can you? At least the marriage is giving the people of Evansburg plenty to talk about. Down at the Elite Beauty Salon on 6th Street, for example.
4: Yeah, I hear they got back from their honeymoon last week.
5: Really, Charlotte? Has she been in yet?
4: She has an appointment this afternoon. Hey, don't wiggle so much. I might burn you.
5: Ouch.
4: See? Say, Louise, why don't you try a cold wave next time, huh?
5: Never mind that. Tell me more about Kathy.
4: I don't know anymore. She was playing the field, and all of a sudden, she takes off with old George Morrison.
5: You suppose she really loves him?
4: I don't know how any woman in her right mind could tie up with that clam. Why, he ought to be in a museum with the rest of the specimens.
5: Well, there must be some reason.
4: Yeah? Well, you tell me, then.
5: George, dear.
3: Yes, Kathy?
5: George, you remember what we talked about on our honeymoon?
3: No. What?
5: My portrait.
3: Oh, yes, the painting.
5: Well, you haven't mentioned it, George.
3: Frankly, my dear, I'd forgotten it. I've been so busy.
5: Yes, I know you've been so busy. Well, what about it?
3: Well, go ahead, dear. Go right ahead. Find yourself an artist.
5: I've found one, George.
3: Yes? How long will it take?
5: Oh, about a month, he says.
3: He must work rather fast. That's not very long.
5: Yes, I know, but I think it will be long enough.
6: 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Well, that goes for your car's motor, too. Yes, a clean motor is naturally a more efficient motor. That's why it's so important these days to use the modern, solvent, refined motor oil that helps keep your motor clean. Signal 4-Star Motor Oil. You see, because of solvent refining, which is the latest, most costly process known to oil engineers, Signal 4-Star Motor Oil actually forms less carbon. And what little there is soft, like soot, tending to blow out with exhaust gases. Thus, by keeping your motor cleaner, Signal 4-Star Motor Oil actually helps three ways. One, keeps your motor running peppier, smoother, quieter. Two, cuts down on the repair bills often caused by hard, abrasive carbon. And three, helps stretch rationed gas. That's why, if it's been 1,000 miles or 2 months since you last changed oil, you'll be doing your motor a real favor by driving into one of the friendly dealers displaying Signal's yellow and black circle sign and saying, drain and fill her up with Signal 4-Star Motor Oil. And now, back to the Whistler.

0: No, Kathy didn't marry George Morrison for money or social position. And the unofficial investigating committees at the elite beauty salon and the city hall corridors are puzzled, groping for a reason. On the afternoon after her discussion with George about the picture, she makes a call at the Garden Court apartment, 328 at the end of the corridor on the third floor.
1: Hello, Kathy.
2: Hello, Alan.
1: Well, that takes care of the greetings.
2: Are you going to ask me in?
1: I don't know. Was this trip really necessary?
2: Please, Alan.
1: All right. Come in.
2: Thank you. Oh, you have a nice apartment. These are your murals, aren't they?
1: Mm-hmm.
2: How long have you been here?
1: A month. Sit down.
2: Thanks. I heard you'd moved into town while we were on our honeymoon.
1: Things get around in Evansburg, don't they? Cigarette?
2: Oh, thanks. Good to see you again.
1: Comfy?
2: Yes.
1: Okay.
2: Okay, what?
1: Spill it. What do you want?
2: Don't be like that, Alan.
1: I'm not fond of quiz programs, sweetheart. Suppose you come to the point, hmm?
2: You're making it very difficult.
1: And you're not here to play games. I told you once it was all over. Finished. Something I don't even want to be reminded of. Maybe I didn't make myself clear enough.
2: Well, Alan, I didn't understand then. I do now. I want us to be friends.
1: Why?
2: Well, I...
1: I've got you there, haven't I? You're a very pretty girl, Kathy. You look swell on magazine covers. But I don't want you in my apartment. Now, suppose you run along. I'll see you in a few years.
2: You don't understand, Alan. George, that's...
1: I know, your husband.
2: Well, he wants me to have a portrait done.
1: Oh, this is strictly a business deal. No other artists in town, of course.
2: Oh, it isn't that, Alan. He's seen your work and he won't hear of anyone else. I told him you'd be difficult.
1: Oh, you missed it. Impossible was the word.
2: You won't believe me, will you? You still think there's a catch in it somewhere.
1: Right?
2: Well, there isn't. I'm trying to do something for you for once.
1: What can you do for me?
2: Well, I thought if you did a good job on my portrait, George would give you a chance at the commission for the murals in the new City Hall annex.
1: No. Wait a minute. What's he got to do with that?
2: He's a supervisor, and they're going to select the artist in August.
1: Kathy, now look at me. Now, I want this straight. Is that why you came here?
2: Yes.
1: If I didn't know you'd sell out your brother for two bits.
2: Please, Alan. I mean it this time.
1: All right. I'll do your portrait.
0: You could hardly keep from laughing out loud, Kathy. It was quite a triumph. You're thinking now how important that portrait's going to be to you, how necessary it will be for Alan to finish it on time. You tell him George must have it in a hurry, how you and he will have to work late at night. And you can imagine what a conversation piece that's giving them down at the elite beauty salon.
3: And she was there till almost midnight?
4: That's what Jessie said. She lives on the same floor, you know. His studio's in the penthouse on the roof, and she heard him up there till 10 minutes to 12.
3: Mm-mm. I wonder what old man Morrison thinks of that.
4: Well, Henry sees him every day down at the city hall. Seems happy as a lark.
3: Well, maybe he doesn't know. Of course, we could be wrong. They haven't been seen out together. Yet.
0: No, not yet. But you're working on that, aren't you, Kathy? While Alan works, you're making careful notes the way his apartment is laid out, with his living quarters on the third floor and the studio upstairs and the penthouse on the roof.
1: Hold still, Kathy. The light's bad enough without you changing position every minute.
2: I'm sorry, Alan.
1: Oh, excuse me. Yes? Okay. Well, what else? Oh, yeah, that'll be fine. About 8.
2: 9:15.
1: What?
2: Every night the phone rings at exactly 9:15.
1: Oh, that's Manuel. I set my watch by him.
2: Who's he?
1: The houseboy downstairs. Calls every night to catch my order for breakfast.
2: Oh.
1: Well, now...
2: Helen, I'm awfully tired. Couldn't we go downstairs for a drink?
1: I don't know. It might not look so hot.
2: Oh, don't be ridiculous.
1: Okay. 10 minutes.
2: That's better. Is there a mailbox around anywhere?
1: Yeah, there's a chute by the elevator.
2: Oh, good. I'll drop this off on the way down. Almost forgot it.
0: An important letter, wasn't it, Kathy? And after you mail it, you and Alan go into the bar downstairs. There's a faint smile of satisfaction on your face as you note a raised eyebrow here and there, a pair of heads coming together in the corner. 10 minutes should be long enough. The next evening at home, George seems to be worried about something.
2: George?
5: Yes?
2: Is something bothering you?
5: Why?
2: You seem strange tonight.
5: Oh, I'm sorry, Kathy. I guess I've been working too hard.
2: That's all that's worrying you?
5: Well,
2: What is it, George?
5: So stupid, I shouldn't even tell you. You haven't lived in Evansburg as long as I have, Kathy. You don't know how mean and vicious this town can be.
2: What are you talking about?
5: It's about Alan Blair.
2: What do you mean?
5: Kathy, did you ever know him before you came to Evansburg?
2: Oh, yes, slightly. Mm-hmm. I meant to tell you, darling. You see, he's painting here under the name of Stanley Simmons.
5: Yes.
2: And when Charlotte told me about him, I didn't realize that he was...
5: I see.
2: What's the matter?
5: I received an anonymous letter at the office today, and... Here.
2: Oh. Mr. Morrison, because I respect and admire you, I feel it is my duty to tell you that your wife is...
5: Signed, Friend. I wonder who...
2: I'm sure, I don't know. Why, of all the horrible contempt...
5: I just wanted you to see it.
2: You're accusing me.
5: No, I'm not.
2: You have no right. There was nothing.
5: I didn't accuse you, Kathy.
2: You believe them, don't you?
5: Oh.
2: You swallowed their dirty little tails, hook, line, and sinker.
5: Kathy, I only wanted you
2: to... You don't have to tell me. You're part of this, aren't you?
5: I'm trying to tell you I didn't. Give me that letter. There. That's where it belongs, in the wastebasket.
2: Oh, George. Why did you have to show me that?
5: Oh, Kathy, please. Believe me, honey, I wouldn't have shown it to you had I thought that it would... Oh, Kathy.
2: Oh, please. Leave me alone. Just for a while.
5: Okay. I'm sorry, honey.
2: Please go.
5: Okay, dear. I'll be in the den if you want me.
2: Now. There. Good. He didn't tear it.
3: Well, Kathy.
2: Hello, Charlotte. I'm sorry I'm late.
3: Oh, that's all right, dearie. Kind of slow this afternoon anyway. Here, let me help you with your things.
2: Oh, thanks. I don't know what I'd do without you, Charlotte.
3: I'll hang your jacket up. Well, I suppose you want a shampoo and a facial.
2: Mm-hmm. You always make me feel better, Charlotte.
3: Oh, good. Say, what's the matter, dearie?
2: Oh, it's nothing.
3: Well, it doesn't look that way to me. Here, lean back. Take it easy.
2: Oh, Charlotte. I've just got to tell someone.
3: Huh? Tell what?
2: Now, you mustn't breathe this to a soul. I don't know what I'd do if it got around.
3: Well, you know you can trust me, dearie.
2: Well, it's George.
3: Uh-uh.
2: We had a horrible scene last night about Alan Blair.
3: Oh.
2: I thought he was going to hurt me. It's all been so ridiculous. Mr. Blair's been so careful to be businesslike. And...
3: Why, sure. But I didn't know your husband has such a temper.
2: Well, I couldn't explain to him. He just went up in a rage. I'm so afraid. And it was all so innocent. Alan's been working nights because George wants the picture done by next week. And the other night, Alan and I got awfully tired and decided to go downstairs.
0: Devoted, gullible George. He was just the man for your plans, wasn't he, Kathy? And he's coming through nobly, just as you'd suspected.
5: Kathy, I've half a mind to go down and see this fellow Blair.
2: Why?
5: Well, it's time we clear this thing up before it goes too far. It's getting around City Hall, and I'm not going to sit here and do nothing. There must be some way to stop it. Kathy, Let's forget that darn portrait.
4: I won't. I like it, and he's going to finish it. He has nothing to do with it anyway. Charlotte started it.
5: Charlotte?
4: The beauty operator.
5: Why?
4: I don't know. She has it in for me for some strange reason.
5: Then why do you continue to go there?
4: Well, I didn't know about it until yesterday. Mm-hmm. I started to say something to her, and then I realized it would only make things worse.
5: I see. Well, you'd better go back tomorrow.
4: Why?
5: Well, you can tell her that if she isn't careful, she'll have a slander suit on her hands.
4: George, I'm not going to see that woman again.
5: Very well. I'll go.
0: You're in the clear, Kathy. You've been very careful not to depend on outright lies. Half-truths are more effective and safer. Charlotte will irritate him. He'll accuse her. It'll be an ugly scene. Then...
3: Now, wait a minute, Mr. Morrison. You can't talk like that to me.
5: I can't, eh? Well, now you just listen to me. This ugly talk about my wife and Mr. Blair is going to stop. Understand?
3: I had nothing to do with it.
5: Don't tell me you had nothing to do with it.
3: You jealous old fool.
5: Jealous?
3: Yes, jealous.
5: All right, listen. One more peep from you and your gang of gossip mongers about Alan Blair, and I'll have the lot of you in court.
0: Well done, Kathy. It's there now. He's shown his hand in public. And nothing he does from now on can change it. Murder comes in two parts, you see. Motive and opportunity. The motive is complete, solid. You've cemented every brick in place with those clever, delicate hands of yours. Now the opportunity.
5: Hello, dear.
4: George! Oh, George, I'm glad you're home.
5: Why, what's the matter?
4: Oh, I've been terrified all evening.
5: What?
4: There's been a man out there. He was looking in the window.
5: Did you call the police?
4: Well, the phone's dead. I couldn't.
5: Well, this is serious. I'm going to call the police.
4: No, don't leave me here.
5: Well, you can come along.
4: George, the police can't be here all the time while you're away at all those meetings.
5: Well, we'll see about that.
4: Well, George, I'd feel a lot better if there was a gun in the house.
5: A gun?
4: Yes. At least I'd have something to rely on.
5: I don't know. You're asking for trouble with a gun in the house. You give the other guy a good reason for shooting first.
4: So you don't care. You'd just as soon I were alone here at night with a prowler in the house.
5: Oh, it's not that, Kathy. I just don't...
4: I do. If I meant anything to you, you wouldn't even discuss
5: it. All right, Kathy. I'll buy a gun tomorrow. Now let's go and see the police.
0: But of course, the police find nothing, Kathy. When you cut the telephone wire, you were careful to keep on the cement walk, and there were no footprints. And Evansburg took note of the fact that on the afternoon of July 23rd, George Morrison walked into Tyndall's sports shop and bought a .38 automatic. As simple as that. Motive and opportunity. You've built a beautiful frame, Kathy. Now all you have to do is put George's picture in it.
5: Here you are, my dear.
4: Thank you, George. I do feel miserable. It's so hot.
5: Well, this ought to cool you off. Here.
4: That's good. Oh, darling, it's 9:15. You better run along.
5: Kathy, must I pick up that picture tonight?
4: I told Mr. Blair you'd be over around 9. You'll be thrilled with it, George.
5: Well, I don't relish leaving you alone like this, especially after...
4: Oh, don't even think about it. That prowler's had the scare of his life with the police after him. Mm-hmm.
5: You wouldn't like to come along?
4: No, I'd be so miserable with this headache. I'll be an angel and run along. I can't wait to see it over the fireplace.
5: Very well. You stay where you are, and I'll be back before you even know it.
0: He's gone. You act quickly, Kathy. The other car parked around the corner. He was being greased, you told him. You know the Garden Court apartments like a book, the trade entrance at the rear, deserted at 9:00. The back stairway to the roof and Alan's studio in the penthouse. The east window is always open. You noted that, too. You crouch behind the chair next to the window. 9:12. George's new gun. Gloves, no fingerprints. Pitch black outside. You're lucky no one will see you leave. And there's George arriving right on the dot. You knew he would. Now, just one more piece of luck and you're in. Just one more. The telephone has to ring at 9:15 with Manuel's breakfast routine. and Alan has to come up to the penthouse to answer it. The seconds seem like hours. You can hardly breathe, Kathy. Waiting, waiting. He can't fail this time.
1: Be right with you, Mr. Morrison. That's my houseboy. Hello? Yes? Uh-huh. About 9? Sure. Right.
4: All right, Alan.
1: Kathy.
4: Surprised?
1: Put away that gun.
4: No, Alan. Not now. Not after all my careful plans.
1: Kathy, I don't understand. What have I ever done? Kathy, don't!
0: Careful, Kathy. Don't be too obvious. Hide the gun under the chair cushion where they'll have to hunt to find me.
5: Mr. Blair!
0: Oh. Yes, here comes George. Out the window now and down the back stairs.
5: Mr. Blair!
0: It's done, Kathy. It's perfect.
6: The Whistler will return in just a moment with a strange ending of tonight's story. Meantime, a question for you drivers. Are you getting as many miles per gallon from the gasoline you're now using as you did before the war? Well, the answer is yes if you're using Signal Go Farther gasoline. For it's true, you still go as far as before the war with Signal. And I'll tell you why. You see, in every gallon of gasoline, there are some ingredients which give pep and anti-knock, and other ingredients which give mileage. Well, those anti-knock ingredients are the ones reserved for war. That's why Signal Oil Company frankly admits no gasoline today can give you all the pep and anti-knock you found in pre-war gasoline, and which you'll be enjoying again in even further improved Signal post-war gasoline. But those mileage ingredients, which made pre-war Signal famous as the Go Farther gasoline, they're still in today's Signal formula. And in addition, new mileage-giving hydrocarbons have been added. That's why, if you're interested in stretching your gas stamps, and who isn't, you'll find it's as true today as before the war. You do go farther with Signal gasoline. And now, back to the Whistler.
0: Ten minutes after leaving Alan's studio, Kathy is home again, safe in bed with her headache. There wasn't a hitch. No one saw her leave. The car is back in its place around the corner. Even the gloves are disposed of in the kitchen incinerator. George is late, naturally, unavoidably detained. And of course, Kathy isn't surprised when a police car drives up about 10 o'clock and she admits Captain Murchison of the homicide squad.
7: I don't quite know what to say, Mrs. Morrison.
2: What is it, Captain? It's my husband, isn't it?
7: He visited Alan Blair's apartment tonight.
2: I sent him over for the portrait. What happened?
7: Mr. Blair was murdered.
2: Murdered? Oh, no, he wouldn't. George was jealous, but he wouldn't.
7: He didn't.
2: What?
7: He asked one of the patrols to drop over here while he was gone to sort of keep an eye on you after that prowler business. Boys were kind of worried when they found you'd gone, Mrs. Morrison.
2: But when did they come here?
7: Around 9:15. They figured they'd better tell your husband, so they phoned him at Blair's apartment. They were kind of surprised at what they heard. Why didn't you broadcast it?
2: What do you mean?
7: Mrs. Morrison, Blair didn't hang up that phone. He just thought he did. Otherwise, I can't see why. Can't see why you gave the officer a play-by-play report when you shot Blair. Well? You ready to go?

Next Monday at 9 o'clock, the Whistler will bring you another strange tale. 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
3: Strike to claim it. 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And he got it!
4: 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I can't believe it's happening, students. We got what we wanted all along.
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1: 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Be on the lookout for unscheduled airplanes crossing the border with smuggled Chinese. That's all.
0: Ladies and gentlemen, Calling All Cars is pleased to present as guest artist on tonight's broadcast, Kermit Maynard, star of Ambassador Pictures, Canadian Mounted Story. Mr. Maynard will play the part of Mr. Carr in tonight's dramatization.

0: please. This meeting of the city council is now officially open for business.
1: Mr. Chairman, I have invited the chief of police of our city to present a suggestion. May I introduce our chief?
0: Thank you, Mr. Councilman. Mr. Chairman and members of the city council, my department has been severely criticized recently for letting so many criminals slip through our fingers. My men are handicapped, frankly, because our police cars are not fast enough to catch up with cars used by escaping criminals. You gentlemen can remedy this. You're now about to place a contract for gasoline for all your city's emergency cars. I urge that you award this contract not on price, but on merit. We've made tests with our police cars on many different brands of gasoline, and we usually get superior performance from Rio Grande's crack gasoline. I've talked with the chiefs of police of Los Angeles, Oakland, Berkeley, Fresno, Bakersfield, Marysville, and Phoenix, Arizona, with the sheriff of Maricopa County, Arizona, and with the sheriff of San Diego County. All these police officials are enthusiastic over the superior performance of their police cars and emergency equipment when powered with Rio Grande crack gasoline.
2: Well, there are a lot of other good gasolines on the market, Chief. How come Rio Grande crack is getting so many city contracts?
0: Well, let me introduce Mr. E.H. Harris, sales manager of the Rio Grande Oil Company, who has been conducting these tests for us.
3: It is true, gentlemen, that wherever it is sold, Rio Grande crack gasoline powers more police cars, fire engines, ambulances, and other emergency equipment than any other brand. And this is the reason. Rio Grande is the only refiner in the West licensed to make gasoline by the patented Sinclair refining process. The newest, finest cracking plant in America belongs to Rio Grande. And cracked gasoline is manufactured by the newest and costliest refining process known.
4: Well, how much more does it cost to get this superior cracked gasoline?
3: Well, that's the best part about it. I'll tell you just what Rio Grande tells the public. You pay no more for Rio Grande cracked gasoline with tetraethyl added than for other good gasoline. But you get more for your money. Your police cars and fire engines will make greater speed than ever before, have greater power, and you'll get more miles per gallon.
0: Gentlemen, I see no need for further discussion. The fact that so many other cities and counties have been using Rio Grande cracked gasoline exclusively for years, that it costs no more, and the fact that our police chief wants it to speed up his police cars, well, all in favor of changing to Rio Grande crack, say yes.
5: Aye.
6: And now it is our great pleasure to introduce Mr. Walter E. Carr, Los Angeles District Director of the Immigration Service. Mr. Carr.
7: Good evening, ladies and gentlemen. I've been asked many times whether I'm a G-man. If G-man means government man, then I am. But while our activities often do involve members of the so-called underworld, the duties of the service which I represent cover a much broader scope than the detection and arrest of criminals. We must, in addition to our constant efforts to prevent the smuggling of aliens into the United States and to rid the country of those illegally here, carry on a continuous program of service and friendly counsel from the time the new arrival reaches our shores until he acquires the full status of citizenship. This work imposes a tremendous responsibility, for our every act bears directly upon the lives and fortunes of individuals. And as we are the only officials with whom they come in contact, to many, we represent the personalization of the United States government, and as such, must always accord the most courteous and kindly consideration and leave an impression of friendliness rather than of stern officialdom. We do not look upon the illegally entered aliens as criminals, but rather as poor unfortunates who are entitled to sympathy and consideration, even though corrective action on our part

fortune of others, every year attempts to come to this country illegally, believing it to be the land of wealth and ease, not knowing that they're really the victims of vicious racketeering systems. It is to the unearthing of such racketeers and the stamping out of such vicious systems that much of our effort is devoted.

0: It is a gray March day in the village of Quang Phu on the banks of the swollen, muddy Yangtze River in central China. 6 weeks ago, the last grain of rice had disappeared from the storehouses into the hungry mouths of the starving coolies. Long since the cattle had been slaughtered. Now even the sacred blue temple dog had been sacrificed. Stalking famine had come plague, dread cholera striking down with blind impartiality the strong and the weak, the old and the young, until there is no more room in the burial ground, no time to care for the dead, until those still strong enough to make the effort consign their grisly charges to the heaving brown bosom of the Yangtze. It is a desolate, sickening place, this village of death. And young Li Cheng, as he stands with a friend by the river's bank, would willingly trade places with the silent human driftwood floating by.
1: It is for this, then, that we labor long from dawn's gray breaking until past the hour of the setting sun we toil in the rice fields, that we may someday float toward the great sea with the fish gnawing at our bellies.
2: It has always been so. Each year famine comes upon us.
1: But never has it been like this. We have lived through three such times, but our families... Now the dragon death families have lived too. Now the dragon death comes. And we all shall die. Soon I too will follow my honorable mother down the river.
2: Shall you and I remain here
1: in the river?
2: Shall you and I remain here in the homes of our ancestors till the dragon death takes us too?
1: What else is there to do?
2: We could leave.
1: Leave our homes?
2: Why not?
1: But where would we go? It is like this everywhere. This is the way life is.
2: It is not like this everywhere. In America, it is different.
1: America?
2: Yes. In America, there is food, there is money.

0: But how are we to go to America? It is even further than Shanghai, is it not?
1: It is across the great sea, but we can go. My respected father has a friend. Surely he will help us go to America. Let us leave here.
0: It could not be worse than this.
1: In America, there is food, plenty.
0: I will make a last prayer at the shrine of my honorable ancestors. Then...

0: I will do what I can for the son of my honorable friend, if he will promise to pay for his passage when he gets to America.
1: Of course we will pay, worthy Thingy.
0: There is money in America. We will pay. Then leave everything to me. Just sign these papers and I will take care of everything.
1: How much money will we make in America?
0: Money? Much money. Perhaps a tile a week. That is almost a dollar in America.
1: A tile a week? That is indeed a fortune.
0: Of course. Of course. Yes, that is right. You have signed in the proper place. Now, no doubt you will want to see the sights of Shanghai. Would you like some money now?
2: Respected sir, we did not come to our town.
0: No, no, no. But you have signed our agreement. It is a loan.
2: Well, we would like some money.
0: Of course you would. Here is a tile apiece.
2: May your ancestors ever smile upon you.
1: And 1,000 joss sticks burn eternally for your memory.
0: Enjoy yourself, my friend. And within a week, you will be started across the ocean to America.
1: To America. It is difficult, Wong Kai, to believe that we will be in America.
2: Gong.
3: Yes, master.
0: I have just bought two more slaves, Wong Kai and Li Chung. Enter their names on my book. And against them, place a loan of $5 American money.
3: At once, master.

0: see you, Senor Reed.
1: Hello, Manuel. How is the port of Petrolde?
0: Fine.
1: We have not seen you all here in Tijuana for a long time. Now you come back. What are you looking for this time?
0: Oh, Washington come through with another appropriation so we can hunt down some smugglers for a change.
1: Smugglers, eh?
0: Yeah, looking for Chinese this time. Seen any new arrivals around town? We cleared two through San Pedro 10 days ago on the bond to Tijuana. Just last week, four more came through.
1: Yes, Senor Williams, I have seen several French Chinese around Busan's lawn.
0: Yeah? Any of them look like these pictures? Lee Chung and Wong Kai. They're the new ones that came in 10 days ago.
1: Well, Senor, I didn't notice. One Chinaman looks much like another.
0: Oh, no, they don't. Not to us, anyway.
1: Perhaps not.
0: You say there's some new ones over at Busan's laundry, eh?
1: Si, Senor.
0: Well, I guess that's my cue to have a couple of search warrants.

0: pictures.
1: Yeah. Yeah, I can remember them.
0: Okay. Keep your eyes.
1: All right. I'll be back in a minute.
2: You like his laundry wash?
1: Yeah, I got a couple of shirts.
2: He is very glad to wash his shirt.
1: When do you let me have
2: them? Oh, maybe so, tomorrow evening.
1: Not till then? Looks like you should do it quicker than that with three men working here.
2: Oh, no, tomorrow evening earliest. These new men, not very fast.
1: Well, okay, make it tomorrow evening then. Well, there they are, all right. Lee Chung and Wong Chi are working as laundry assistants.
0: That's well.
1: Where are we going now?
0: We're just a couple of yokels looking over the country. And I understand there's a very interesting casino down the coast of Santa Rosa Rica. Now, what do you say we visit it?
1: Okay.
3: Two very quart bottle shops today.
0: Oh, thank you.
3: See, senor.
0: Waiter.
3: We something else?
0: Yes. By the way, how far is it from here to Ensenada?
3: Ensenada is 35 miles.
0: 35 miles, eh? And well, it's just about the halfway point between Tijuana and Ensenada.
3: Yes, senor.
0: Yeah, pretty lonely spot, this.
3: Poor people, you know, they come by automobile truck sometimes.
0: Well, if there were only a town here, that mesa over there would make a swell landing field for planes.
3: Yes, it would be a good landing field.
0: Yeah? Any planes ever land there?
3: Oh, sometimes, you know, they fly down here for the fishing.
0: Say, I wish somebody'd land now. I like to watch aeroplanes. Have they used the field recently?
3: Well, yes, there was an aeroplane here yesterday. It just landed and took off again.
4: Sure, it just landed and took off. Could you tell enough about the field that way?
5: Sure, boss, it's a stink.
4: I told you to make sure you can take off with an overload. You know what that means. Three Chinamen stuffed in your cartridge.
5: I can do it, okay.
4: Now, you'd better be sure. I don't want any slips on this.
5: There won't be.
4: And that better not be. I'm charging me enough to run these guys in. $500 a head.
5: I gotta charge you that. The Fed's just got another appropriation. They're making it hot down around the border. I'm taking chances.
4: Okay, okay. Don't give me a sob story. Well, when are you bringing them in?
5: Just as soon as I line up another flyer.
4: Line up another flyer? I thought you had flyers.
5: Sure, they're stamping me. Usually that's enough. But with the heat of the border patrol turning around, I got to have a man working up here, too.
4: Well, who are you going to get for the other man?
5: Well, I got to land on a young kid. Pretty good flyer, too. Young punk by the name of Dick Thompson.
6: Now, Dick Thompson, stop carrying on like that. Just because you lost that job is no sign that you and your poor old mother are going to starve to death.
7: Oh, I know it, Ma, but it's discouraging. I was counting on that county fair job to pay the rent for a couple of months.
6: Yeah.
7: And I would have, too. All I had to do was a few loops and a couple of bow rolls.
6: Well, if you ask me, I'm just as happy that you did get the job. Now, I don't like the idea of you skylarking around the country, doing these airplane acrobatics. Someday you'll break your neck.
7: Not me, Mother. You don't realize that your son's another Charlie Lindbergh.
6: Young man, if you're thinking of flying across the ocean, I'll turn you over my knee and spank the idea out of you with a habra.
7: Well, don't worry about me flying across the ocean. That takes money. I haven't got enough of that to make you a decent haul.
6: Oh, beautiful. You're a fine son. And I'm proud of you. And I know you'll make good.
7: I wish I was so sure. God, I'd do anything for a job.
0: Here's all you got to do, Dick. You just fly down with me to a field south of Tijuana, pick up three passengers, and fly back.
7: Yeah, but who are the passengers?
0: What do you care? You're getting $300 a head for them. Look at that kid, $900.
7: $900.
0: Take you 6 months to earn that any other way, wouldn't it?
7: Yeah, I guess it would.
0: You can buy a lot of things with that dough, kid.
7: Yeah. But why are you willing to pay so much? What's the catch?
0: Well, it's very simple. We're going to run some Chinamen into Los Angeles.
7: Smuggling Chinese? Hey, but that's against the law.
0: No, it is, but what of it?
7: Yeah, but I don't want to break the law.
0: Why, because you're afraid you'll get caught?
7: Yeah,
0: well, you ain't going to get caught. I guarantee you that.
7: But it's not right.
0: Listen, kid, that's a lot of baloney. $900 in cold hard cash can make a lot of things look right.
7: Yeah, maybe so, but...
8: 3 weeks, the undercover man Willis worked below the border, shadowing Fusong's new laundry assistant, watching the cantina of Santa Rosarita, expecting every strange Chinese in Tijuana. Then one day, he sends a report to headquarters in Los Angeles that prompts Walter E. Carr, district director of the Immigration Service, to summon his men.
9: Boys, Willis has been doing a great job down below the border, and now it's up to us to finish it.
10: They coming over?
9: Yeah, tonight. According to Willis' information, 2 planes will leave from Santa Rosarita an hour before dawn. They will land at the El Segundo Airport at daybreak. Now, here's a map of the airport. As you can see, there are eucalyptus groves at either end. Sam Thompson, McCann, and Bond will be stationed with me at this side of the field nearest the shack. Dean and Brandy will be hidden in a clump of trees at the other side. As the ships come in, we will close in from both sides and nab them. Is that clear?
10: Yes.
9: We've got to make doubly sure we get these men. Watson, I want you to take a detail into Chinatown. Should there be any last-minute change in plans that would cause us to lose our men, I expect you to pick them up in Chinatown. Undoubtedly, that's their destination.
10: Yes, sir.
9: You better go to City Hall and ask Jim Davis to lend you some of the men from his Chinatown detail. He's always glad to cooperate.
10: Yes, sir.
9: All right, boys, that's all for the present. We'll leave from here at 2 a.m. tomorrow morning. And early the following morning, as the Border Patrol inspect their rifles and receive last-minute instructions from Carr, 6 Chinese huddled in an old Ford truck bounce along the rutty road south of Tijuana.
2: It is through Den Wang Kai that at last we go to America?
11: Yes. Fusong assures me by the hour of the boiling of the rice, we will be there.
2: So soon? But we travel so slowly. It is far, is it not, Wang Kai?
11: Yes, it is far. But we travel with wings.
2: With wings?
11: Yes. In the white man's devil bird. We fly to America.
2: We fly in a roaring devil bird? No, Wang Kai. I am frightened. I do not want to fly.
11: You must. There is no other way.
2: No, no, no. Tell them I will not go. I am frightened.
11: It is written that terror is the cloak of fools and children.
2: But Wang Kai, we may be killed.
11: Trust in the white man. And remember, soon we will be in America, where there is food.
2: Yes, yes, that is true.
11: No more shall our bellies feel like empty pig skins. No more shall we face the dragon death of Kwang Fu. Certainly, Li Chang, the white man's devil bird can hold no more terror than the dragon death.
2: I am content.
11: We're stopping. Listen.
12: Got the whole lot in there, Fusong?
13: Yes, we got one. 2, 3, 6 fine China boys.
2: Who is speaking? What are they saying?
11: It is one of the white men addressing Fusong. I cannot understand his language.
12: Okay, well, let's get him out of here. We gotta get going. Come on, you birds, pile out.
13: Come
12: on, I said, get going. You dumb, they don't even savvy English. You tell them, Fusong. Come on.
14: Listen, Blackie, how are we going to carry 6 Chinese? We only got 2-seater ships.
12: Don't worry about that, kid. We just stuff them in the rear cockpit.
14: Stuff them in? How?
12: Anywhere they go in.
14: Oh, but they'll be uncomfortable.
12: What's the difference? They're only Chinamen.
14: And we'll overload the ship.
12: Worth a chance for $900 in it.
14: Yeah, but anything might happen with a load like that.
12: If anything happens, bail out and let the ship crash.
14: Let the Chinese crash with it?
12: Sure, what's the difference?
9: Well, if they're working on schedule, they ought to be here pretty soon.
15: Hey, Carl, look. There's a guy coming out of that shack on the field.
9: Well, I'll be darned. Good thing we stayed outside.
15: He's monkeying around that ship over there, taking the top off the motor.
9: Well, what the devil? He's going to start it.
15: Now, what do you suppose that's all about?
9: Hey, that guy will bear watching.
15: See, he keeps looking toward the south.
9: Must be one of the gang.
15: Maybe they're not going to land here at all.
9: That'd make things just dandy, wouldn't it?
15: Well, we'll soon know. Here comes 2 ships from the south, and our friend is climbing into his ship.
9: Hey, those 2 ships are circling the field.
15: We're crossed up. They're not going to land. That bird's taking off.
9: There's just one thing to do. Bond, you and McCann, follow them.
15: Follow them? In what?
9: In your car. Try to keep them in sight. Keep that siren wide open, and don't lose those ships.
15: Okay, boss. Let's go, man.
8: Sirens open wide, the 2 federal officers scream through Gardena, straight west towards Torrance. Bond is driving like a madman, and McCann scanning the reddening clouds with sky. vainly trying to keep up with the trio of speeding airplanes. It is a hopeless, uneven race. As the federal car roars along the gravel road...
15: The landing's on where? Well, how do I know? It must be 5 miles ahead.
8: Well, try to pick the spot.
15: It's over that rise ahead there, where the oil wells are.
8: We may be able to catch them.
15: Back to the pickup car. Say, they must have got away into that cloud of dust.
8: I hope they're heading for Chinatown. If they are, we've still got a chance. What are you picking wildflowers for?
15: I'm not picking flowers. I'm just taking a sample of these oats. Now let's get back to the El Segundo Airport.
9: Well, I wonder if Bond McCann had any luck, Sam.
7: I hope so. But it sure was a tough assignment.
9: Oh, I realize that, but there's nothing else to do.
7: I don't suppose there's much sense in hanging around here any longer. You?
9: Yeah, I think we'd better. McCann and Bond will come back here to report. We might as well wait for them.
15: Hey, look, Walter. Here comes 3 planes.
9: Heading this way, too.
15: Well, they're coming down. Looks like they're going to land.
9: Signal the boys on the other side. You take them when they come in.
15: And McCann seen them, too.
9: Here comes 2 of them, landing together. If they taxi up, we'll step out. Okay, Sam, you take the one on the right, I'll take the other one.
8: Pick up your hands, get out of those ships.
7: Come on, move.
10: Who are you?
8: Federal officer.
10: What's this all about?
9: You're under arrest.
10: What for?
9: Smuggling.
10: You're crazy.
9: Climb down out of that ship and don't give us any arguments.
8: There comes the third ship, Holder.
9: Venus.
8: He's going to try to take off.
9: Bond, McCann, pump the bullets into that motor. Don't let him get away. Good work. Right through the propeller. All right, you climb down and come over here. Snap the cuffs on these men, McCann. Sam, give a look through these 2 planes here.
10: Hey, look here. Us guys are just sportsman flyers. What's this smuggling you're talking about?
9: Well, I think you know well enough.
10: Oh, I don't get you.
9: Didn't you fly over this field a few minutes ago?
10: No.
9: Where you been?
10: Just up for a little spin. My friends and I took off before dawn to try some night flying.
8: Hey, Walter, here comes Bond and McCann.
15: Well, I see you got the boys.
9: Yes, but they're innocent as schoolgirls. How about the Chinese?
15: Oh, they got away. We chased these birds all the way to Gardena.
10: Listen, you guys have got us all wrong. We don't know nothing about smuggling.
16: Oh, yeah?
15: Well, here's the proof. You see this bunch of oats, Walter?
9: Yes.
15: Well, I picked them on the field where the ship landed. This bunch here, I pulled it out from the running gear of this plane.
9: Guess our chemists will find it the same, eh?
15: I imagine so.
2: Gee, Blackie, I told you there was too much danger in this.
10: Shut up, you squealer.
2: I ain't squealing. Besides, what'll my mother do now?
11: And how do you feel now, Lee Chung, after your ride in the white man's devil bird?
17: It was like a dream in which you ride to the heavens on the back of a snorting dragon.
11: You see, there was nothing to be afraid of. And here we are in America.
17: In America. Soon you will make much money. We will never go hungry. Is it not so, Honorable Kylo?
2: Yes, you will not go hungry if you work.
11: What is that high temple we are approaching, Kylo?
2: That is the Los Angeles City Hall. We enter now the town of our Chinese brethren, where you will meet your employer, the Venerable Su Fu.
17: Look, Wong, it is like our own village of Kung Fu. See the signs of the apothecaries and the sellers of earth. See the Temple of Buddha and Honorable Kylo. What are those many figures plastered upon the wall?
2: That is the lottery. You will learn about this too. You may win someday. And then you can buy your freedom.
17: Our freedom?
2: Certainly. You are the slaves of our Venerable Su Fu. He has brought you to this country. You will work for him 10, 20, 30 years to pay your debt. If you win the lottery, of course, you can pay it sooner.
17: Well, what does the Honorable Kylo mean? Slave? Freedom? What is this for?
11: I do not understand. But Kylo is very learned. He has lived in America many years.
2: What for, pullover? What is the matter?
10: Six Chinamen in the back seat. Where are you boys from?
2: We are taking a ride.
10: Yeah, I bet. Two of those guys answered the identification list pictures. Lee Chung and Wong Kai.
1: Come on, boys. Pile out.
2: Where do you take us?
1: Just up the street to headquarters.
17: What is the honorable gentleman saying, Kylo?
11: Why are we stopped? What does he want us to get out of the carriage, Kylo?
2: It is the police. We are captured.
17: Captured? What do you mean?
2: We are under arrest.
11: What will they do to us?
2: To you? You will be sent back to China. I? Well, we shall see.
11: Sent back to China?
17: Sent back to our village of Guangfu? To starvation? To the dragon's death?

0: So back to Tsara went Lai Chung and Wong Kai and their four companions, and to jail went Kai Lo. Two of the aviators were sentenced to San Quentin Penitentiary for 2 years on a charge of conspiracy. But young Dick Thompson, whose one adventure in breaking the law ended so unhappily for him, was spared by the court and paroled to me personally. He never repeated his offense and is now a respectable citizen and a devoted son, still looking out for his old mother. Upon the completion of their prison terms, his two companions returned once more to the life of crime, one of them eventually dying in a crack up in Ohio, the other at present residing in an eastern penitentiary on a forgery charge. The big shot, the brains of the smuggling gang, a retired army officer, was one step nearer prison as a result of this job, and eventually we caught up with him and put him away for 19 long years. But that's another story, and I hope someday to be able to tell it to you.
1: 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Ladies and gentlemen, would you like to read more about the two crime stories dramatized on this program? 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Rio Grande cracked, the gasoline that gives you police car performance at no extra cost.

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2: From Feature Story News in Washington, I'm Nick Harper. Pope Leo has thanked Catholics around the world for their prayers after he underwent surgery for lung cancer. The Vatican says he's recovering as expected. Consumer prices in the US rose 3.7% over the last year, worrying inflation data just ahead of the midterm elections. And Taiwan has confirmed it'll invest more than $4 billion in a liquefied natural gas pipeline project in Alaska.
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0: It's The Great Gildersleeve, starring Harold Perry. Now let's see what's been happening to Gildersleeve.
1: Well, it's plenty. Into the quiet town of Summerfield via the U.S. mail, a bomb has dropped. Everyone who is anyone in Summerfield has received this morning a creamy white envelope, roughly 4x6, with a postmark of Savannah, Georgia. No bargain offer this. Eagerly, we pry open the flap, taking care not to cut our fingers, so fine and crisp the stationery. Inside, a second envelope, with our name inscribed upon it, nothing else. We pause a moment to admire the penmanship and dive inside again. Ah, a wisp of tissue paper flutters to the floor. We rub our thumb across the engraving. Our eyes focus, and behold.
2: Mr. and Mrs. Tupper Hathaway, request the honor of your presence at the marriage of their niece, Leela Barrington Ransom, to Dr. Julian Henry Culpepper. On October 9th, 1946, at 4:30, Church of the Rebellion, Savannah, Georgia.
1: Yes, the whole town's talking about it. Long before breakfast, the neighbor's cook, Lily B., came hot-footing it across the street and around to the kitchen door with the news. So though the invitation lies unopened beside Gildersleeve's plate at breakfast, Birdie knows full well what's in it, and she's briefed the children accordingly.
3: Now remember what I told you, Leroy. Be nice to him.
4: I always am.
3: Well, a little nicer than that. You got to realize, Leroy, this is liable to be kind of hard on your uncle, Mrs. Ransom, getting married like that.
4: Why? She isn't marrying him. Well, Leroy, have you no feeling?
5: Sure.
3: On second thought, I think I'll just shove the invitation out of sight here under his butter plate.
5: Shh, here he comes.
3: Now, just act like nothing happened. Remember now, like nothing happened.
6: Ah, good morning. Oh, good morning, good morning, good morning. I said good morning.
3: Morning, Mr. Gildersleeve. I'll go get your breakfast right away.
6: Huh. Marjorie?
7: Good morning, Unky.
6: Leroy, no word of greeting for your uncle?
5: Hi.
6: Well. What are you two staring at?
7: Leroy, will you pass the sugar?
5: Sugar? Yeah, sure. There you are, Marge. Sugar. Excuse me for not passing it before. I didn't notice you didn't have it.
7: Oh, that's all right.
5: Some salt? You got salt there?
7: Yes, yes, I've had the salt things. I just wanted the sugar for my cocoa.
5: Marmalade. You want some marmalade?
7: Oh, I have some. I have plenty. Oh, but thank you just the same.
5: Well, that's all right. Anything you want, just ask for it.
6: Extraordinary. No mail come this morning?
5: Daddy, you want the salt, you say, Marge?
6: She just had the salt. What's going on here? Bertie, did no mail come this morning?
3: What'd you say?
6: I asked if there wasn't any mail this morning.
3: No, sir, that is hardly any. Just the one thing there.
6: What thing?
3: Whatever it is.
6: Well, where? Where is it?
3: Under the butter plate.
6: Under the... A fine plate.
3: I better run out of the kitchen and see if anything's burning.
6: What's the matter with her? Savannah, Georgia. I'll have the sugar now, Leroy, if you feel you can spare it.
5: Aren't you going to open it?
7: Leroy.
6: Later. Just a wedding invitation from Mrs. Ransom. How about that sugar? What's the matter with you?
5: Boy, is Bertie full of baloney.
7: Well, when did you find out, Unky?
6: Find out what?
7: About Mrs. Ransom.
6: Getting married? Oh, I've known about that for a long time. She told me last night. She said she wanted me to be the first to know.
7: And you don't mind?
6: No, that was all over years ago. Leela's a fine girl. I wish her every happiness. But as far as I'm concerned, Bertie, what's keeping you out there?
3: Mr. Gildersleeve, did you...
7: Uncle Mort's ready, Bertie. You can take his plate. Oh, and incidentally, he knows all about everything, so you don't need to worry.
6: Yeah, don't worry about me.
3: Mr. Gildersleeve, it ain't none of my business, of course, but I just want you to know I just want you to know, that's all. See, I made you some nice milk toast this morning.
6: Milk toast? What for?
3: Well, I knew you wouldn't probably be feeling so good, and ain't nothing sits easier on the stomach in time of trouble than milk toast.
6: I can't stand milk toast, Bertie. What do I want with milk toast anyway? I feel fine. Doorbell.
5: I'll go.
6: Let Bertie.
8: I'll get it.
6: Yes, yes.
3: Oh, good morning, Judge. Come in.
9: I won't stay but a very few minutes, Bertie. Mr. Gildersleeve, I won't stay but a few minutes.
3: He's right in the dining room there.
6: Well, hello, Judge.
9: Guilty, old man.
6: Yeah. What are we shaking hands for?
7: Oh, good morning, Judge.
5: Hi.
9: Marjorie, Leroy, I wonder if I could have a word with your uncle in private. Just for a moment.
7: Certainly.
5: We gotta go to school anyway. Come on, Marge.
6: What's up, Judge?
9: Guilty, old man, anything I can do, anything at all. You know that, old man. Just call on me.
6: Call on you for what?
9: Anything. Are you planning to go to the office today?
6: Certainly.
9: Good. Work is the best medicine, they say. I'd offer to drive you down, but I think the walk would do you good.
6: Yeah.
9: The important thing is not to let this prey on your mind. I know how you feel, old man. I don't want you to think that
6: I feel fine.
9: That's the stuff. Try to keep that up. It's the only way to hold on to yourself. Chin up. Never admit for a minute even to yourself.
6: Listen, you've got me all wrong, Horace. I feel fine.
9: Bully for you. Keep telling yourself that.
6: Oh, listen, you old goat. I feel fine, you understand? I feel fine. I'm fine.

0: Hello, Peavy.
1: Mr. Gildersleeve. Well, I didn't think we'd be seeing you today.
0: I don't know why not. I'm in here all the time. Yeah, I guess I might as well take some cigars as long as I'm here. Peavy, I'd like some cigars.
1: Mr. Gildersleeve, well, there are some things that are very hard for a man to say, but we'd like you to know, Mrs. Peavy and I, that we'd like you to come to dinner.
0: Well, that's very nice. I'd be delighted to come.
1: I'm an older man than you are, Mr. Gildersleeve, and I've had my share of disappointments, too. I'd just like to say that I know how you feel.
0: What's the matter with everybody? I feel fine. You hear that, Peavy? I feel fine. Good morning, Bessie.
2: Oh, Mr. Gildersleeve.
0: Yes?
2: Oh, I don't know what to say, but...
0: Don't say it. Bessie?
2: Yes, sir?
0: What are these?
2: What, sir?
0: On my desk here.
2: They're roses.
0: Get them out of here. I'm sorry, Bessie, but I can't stand all this sympathy. Ye gods, a man has no private life of his own in this town. You try to wind up something quietly, and the next morning everybody's looking at you. Everybody butting in and telling you they know how you feel. Don't you try to tell me how I feel. I feel fine. I'm very happy about the whole thing.
2: Yes, sir.
0: Good. Somebody came in. See who it is.
3: Yoo-hoo! Anybody here?
0: Leela, now what the...
3: Oh, good morning, Bessie. Is Mr. Gildersleeve in?
4: Just a minute. I'll ask him.
3: Oh, well, don't bother. He'll see me.
5: Throckmorton, you poor darling. How are you?
0: Fine and dandy, Leela. Never better.
5: Oh, I'm glad to see you taking it this way. I knew you would. You have so much character.
0: Zew.
5: I'm afraid I've come to ask a favor of you, Throckmorton. Aren't I terrible?
0: A favor at 9 o'clock in the morning?
5: Oh, gracious, I've been up for hours. I'm trying to get everything packed for when I go home for the wedding. And do you know something awful? I can't get half my things into my trunks.
0: Maybe you'd better just give up the whole idea.
5: Oh, silly. I wondered if you'd mind too terribly much just expressing a few things for me.
0: No, of course not.
5: The only thing is, I haven't anything to pack them in. You'd have to get some crates or something. But you wouldn't mind?
0: No.
5: It would only take you a couple of evenings, probably. I'll give you a key in case I'm not there myself.
0: All right, a couple of evenings?
5: Well, there's quite a lot of it. I think it's terribly generous of you to offer to do it, Throckmorton. I can't tell you how grateful I am. I know Julian Henry will be grateful, too.
0: Julian Henry.
5: You know, I think you're just a little bit jealous of Julian Henry.
0: I wish you every happiness, Leela.
5: Oh, come on now. Fess up. Aren't you just a little teensy bit jealous?
0: Nope.
5: Will you miss me just a little when I'm gone?
0: I have a very busy winter ahead, Leela. I have lots of plans. Lots of plans.
5: You poor darling. Well, I've got to go shopping to do hairdresser, a million things. Oh, I almost forgot.
0: What?
5: Hand me my handbag over there, will you?
0: Yeah.
5: I was cleaning out some old trash this morning, and I came across these.
0: What?
5: Well, don't tell me you don't recognize your own handwriting. They're your letters, silly. Love letters.
0: You've kept them all these years? What for?
5: Oh, because they were so sweet. But I thought it was only fair to let you have them back now that they don't mean anything anymore. Besides, I wouldn't want Julian Henry finding them, would I?
0: Wait, don't you want the ribbon?
5: I'll leave you that to remember me by. Bye now.
0: Love letters. What a fool I was. Well, I know what to do with them. Oop, wait a minute. Maybe I ought to burn those if I remember it correctly. I wouldn't want Bessie. Not that she would. Smell nice. Sachet, I guess. She must have had them among her things.
5: Oh,
0: gosh, that was 4 years ago. Let's see. My dear, darling, beloved Leela, I didn't sleep a wink all last night. All night long, I lay awake thinking of you. Once I got up and went to my open window, where the moon was shining in. And as I stood there, gazing up at it, I thought to myself, that same moon is shining down upon my darling Leela, clear across the vacant lot there. I looked across and I could see your house and your own dear bedroom window. It was open a little. It made me wish that I were a little moonbeam and could steal in and nestle softly on the pillow beside your cheek. Oh, Leela, I love you so. I think if the day ever comes when we're no longer... when we're no longer... Confound it! When I got up this morning, I felt perfectly all right.
6: Can Gildersleeve bear up? We'll find out in a few moments.
7: You can't go to church this Sunday. You can't go to chapel. And the priest is dead. The minister has been shot. And the rabbi beheaded. From now on, we shall all worship the mountain known as Old Baldy. It is the new rule of the land. It is the favorite mountain of our dictator. All bow down. Now that's silly. Something like that might hold for some countries, but not the United States, you say. But why is it so? Who says so? I'll tell you who, and you know who, you. Maybe you don't go to church or chapel. But if the other guy wants to, that's okay with you. Because maybe once in a while you like to duck in where it's quiet and you can pray. Maybe once in a while you want to spend a little time in church. You don't want anyone to tell you you can't or to whom to pray. And certainly you're not for doing away with priests, ministers, and rabbis. Not even swamis. We don't do things that way. And the way you feel about religion is exactly the way our founding fathers felt about it back in 1789. When during the first Congress, they put their feelings into imperishable words, simple words that guaranteed them and you and your children, all of us and forever, the right to worship as we choose. They call it the First Amendment to the Constitution, and it reads, Congress shall make no law respecting an establishment of religion or prohibiting the free exercise thereof. We all have respect for those words, and so we make them live. The precious First Amendment. It is one of our freedoms.

0: Let's get back to the great Gildersleeve, who is now thoroughly convinced his heart is broken. What to do? He finally decides he'll put on a brave face and seek the consolation of masculine companionship at the Jolly Boys Club. Let's peep into the club now where, though Gildersleeve has not arrived, he is the subject of conversation.
1: Poor old Gildersleeve. He's been fooling around with that woman for a long time.
2: 4 or 5 years at least. Think of all the dough he must have spent on her.
3: Floyd, must you be crass?
2: Crass? What the heck is that? Well, figure it out for yourself. A picture show here, a meal there, mounts up in a few years. Where does it get him? First guy that comes along with a half a carat diamond, Gildersleeve gets the pink slip.
1: Oh, it doesn't seem right. How's he taking it? Anybody seen him?
3: Well,
2: I ain't seen him, but I'll give 8 to 5. Gildersleeve ain't losing any sleep over it. He'll have to make some new arrangements, that's all.
3: I happen to disagree with you, Floyd. I think he's taking this thing pretty hard. Have you seen him, Peavy?
4: Yes, I saw him.
3: Well, what did you think?
4: I don't think he likes it.
3: In my opinion, it's a real blow to him, a real blow.
1: Poor old Gildersleeve. Well, that's the way it goes sometimes.
3: Yes, sir. That's the way it goes.
4: Yes, sir.
2: Well, for crying out loud, we don't have to act like a funeral. Let's get a card game going here or something. Come on, Peavy.
4: Well, I might play for a few minutes just to see how the cards are running.
2: Last time you said that, you took away $6.50. Hey, I think I hear somebody coming.
3: Sounds like Gildersleeve. I never thought he'd feel up to this.
1: Let's be real nice to him. A fellow jolly boy that's had a tough break.
2: Yeah.
5: Well, well, jolly boys. Chief Gates, as I live and breathe. Did you catch a lot of crooks today?
1: How are you, Commissioner?
5: And Judge Hooker, the old spirit of habeas corpus.
3: Hi, Gildy.
5: And Floyd, the tonsorial artist. And Peavy, the merry pharmacist. Greetings, one and all.
2: Hi, Commissioner.
4: You seem to be in good spirits, Mr. Gildersleeve.
5: Yeah, why shouldn't I be?
2: That's what I told them, Commissioner.
3: Shut up, Floyd.
2: Why? What's the matter? Mr. Gildersleeve, the boys were telling me you were down in the mouth about your girlfriend dumping you.
5: I don't care for the way you put it.
2: I mean about Mrs. Ransom getting married. Anyway, I stuck up for you. I said you'd roll with the punch and come up smiling.
5: That's right, Floyd. That's me. Often a bridesmaid, but never a bride. But I can take it. What do I care?
2: That's a spirit.
5: No, sir. Leela is a fine girl. I wish her every happiness.
3: I think you're being very generous, Gildy.
5: Yes, I guess I am.
1: Fellas, I have a suggestion. Listen, we all know Mrs. Ransom. She's been on a lot of outings at the Jolly Boys Club.
3: Now, what about it?
1: I was thinking it'd be a real nice gesture if the club would all chip in and buy her a wedding present. That is, if Mr. Gildersleeve has no objection.
5: Oh, no. A nice gesture, Chief, as you say.
1: Then I'd like to put that in the form of a motion.
3: I second it. What do you say, Peavy? Don't you agree this is a proper and friendly gesture for the Jolly Boys to make?
4: What kind of a present would it be?
3: We can think about that later. Are you in favor of the idea?
4: Well, I wouldn't say I'm against it.
3: Oh, you make me tired.
1: Now, Judge, let's not be impatient with friend Peavy. He just don't want to buy a pig in a poke, that's all. The way I look at it, Peavy, we should get her something substantial and at the same time reasonably priced.
4: What did you have in mind?
1: Well, say we was all to put in $2 apiece. That's $10. Get her a, let's see, piece of tapestry makes a nice gift. Yeah, a piece of tapestry to hang on the wall. Then every time she looked at it, she'd think of the Jolly Boys back in Summerfield.
4: What will her husband think when he looks at it?
1: Oh, quit worrying, Peavy. Are you with us or not?
4: Well, go along if the rest will.
1: That's a boy.
5: Chief.
1: What is it, Commissioner? You got a different idea for the gift?
5: Oh, no. I think the tapestry is fine. Only, well, naturally, in my position, I'll be expected to give her a present myself. Something fairly substantial. So I'm afraid I won't be able to contribute to the club kitty.
1: Oh. Well, maybe we can get a tapestry for $8. It don't have to cover the entire wall. Okay, Judge?
3: Yeah.
1: Okay, Peavy? Mm-hmm. Okay, Floyd?
2: No, it ain't okay.
1: Well,
2: I don't see why we should buy her a present in the first place.
1: Well, why not?
2: Because she done a dirty trick to a fella jolly boy, that's why.
3: Now, Floyd?
5: Horace, please. Floyd, I appreciate your sentiment. As I said before, Leela is a fine girl. I wish her every happiness.
2: Well, that's all well and good, but just the same,
5: no.
2: She done you a...
5: She's found someone she loves. That's all that really matters.
1: It takes a real man to say a thing like that.
3: You're so right, Chief.
5: I mean it, fellas. If Leela can find happiness with this fellow, raise a family, perhaps, I'll not stand in her way.
1: Say, what about the card game we were starting here? Let's get going.
2: How about a song?
3: That's a better idea. A song.
2: Okay, come on, guys. Get around the piano. How about this one?
6: Oh, the moonlight's fair tonight along the Wabash.
5: That's good. Okay.
6: From the fields they're coming.

0: that was great, fellas. Let's have another.
1: Oh, no, Floyd. Not that.
2: For heaven's sakes, Floyd.
0: No, Floyd. Go ahead and play that one. I want to sing it.
3: Okay, Commissioner.

0: Like, Commissioner, Commissioner. Get him a coat, somebody.
1: Yeah, get him a double coat, Peavy. Get us all a coke while you're at it.
2: Never should have started that song.
3: I'm sorry, fellas. I didn't mean it.
0: That's perfectly okay, Commissioner. You're among friends.
3: Thanks.
0: And when a fellow gets a blow like you got...
3: She's a fine girl. I wish her every happiness.
0: I'd just like to say, Commissioner, I know how it is.
3: Oh, no, Chief. You're happily married.
0: Yes, yes, I am. But there was a girl ahead of my wife. I thought I'd never get over it.
3: Yes, yes.
0: I'd just as lief you didn't mention it to Hazel.
3: Oh, of course.
1: You want to play a little cards, Commissioner?
3: I don't know, Floyd.
1: Seeing you feel so lousy, the boys might make a special concession. We'd play bridge just for you. How about it?
3: Thanks, Floyd. I don't think I could keep my mind on it.
0: Just let him sit there and drink his coke.
4: It's a hard, hard world.
2: Well, we're just going to sit around like this all night?
0: Now, Judge, drink your coke and be quiet a minute. Feeling a little better, Mr. Gildersleeve?
3: I think the coke is helping.
2: I might remind you fellas that Gildersleeve is not the only man around here who feels a sentimental pang at Mrs. Ransom's decision.
1: Ah, quit trying to horn in on the sympathy.
2: Well.
0: Well, let's do something.
1: Yeah, let's.
4: Do what?
2: Yeah, what?
0: I don't know.
1: Boy, this is a dead town. Huh. When's Halloween?
2: I don't know. October, November.
1: Boy, we used to have some real fun on Halloween when I was a kid. Kids nowadays don't have the kind of fun we had.
0: Good thing, too. Halloween's a bad night for the police department.
1: I remember one trick we used to pull. We'd take and set somebody's garbage pail up on the railing of the porch. Kind of balance it there, see? Then tie a string on it and fasten the string to the doorknob and then ring the doorbell.
3: Yep.
1: Garbage all over the place. But we didn't do it. The guy done it himself when he opened the door.
2: That keeps it perfectly legal.
3: Fellas, let's go out and dump over somebody's garbage pail. Are
4: you joking, Mr. Gildersleeve?
3: No, I'm not. That's just what I feel like doing tonight. Come on, Floyd, are you game?
1: Well, I'm game if the rest are. How about it, Peeve? Come on, it'll take 10 years off of you.
4: Well, I'd be willing to watch.
3: Good old Peavy. Whose pail shall we dump over?
1: How about Judge Hooker? Oh, no, he's here.
2: I certainly am.
1: Well, whose'll it be?
3: Fellas, how about Mrs. Ransom?
1: Commissioner.
2: Gildy, you really mean it?
3: Certainly I mean it. After all, look what she did to me.
1: He's himself again.
5: And we'll hear from the great Gildersleeve again in just a minute.
6: The first uniform of Marine officers? Adopted in 1776, it was a far cry from the dress uniform of today. The original uniform included a green coat faced with white, round cuff, slashed sleeves and pockets with buttons round the cuff, silver epaulet on the right shoulder, skirts turned back, buttons to suit the facing, white waistcoat and breeches edged with green, black gaiters and garters, and green shirts for the men if they could be procured. That's another bit of Marine Corps history. Know the story of your service and be proud of its traditions.
1: Good night, folks.
5: The Great Gildersleeve is played by Harold Perry. It is written by John Wheaton and Sam Moore. The music is by Jack Meekin. Included in the cast are Walter Tetley as Leroy, Lillian Randolph as Burley, and Shirley Mitchell as Lila Ransom. Judge Hooker is Earl Ross, and Dick LeGrand plays Mr. Peavy. This is John Lang saying goodnight.
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10: The Cavalcade of America, starring Lionel Barrymore. Tonight, the DuPont Company brings you Return to Glory, starring Lionel Barrymore on the Cavalcade of America. Lionel Barrymore appears by arrangement with Metro-Goldwyn-Mayer, producers of The Unfinished Dance, starring Margaret O'Brien. Return to Glory, starring Lionel Barrymore as John Quincy Adams on the Cavalcade of America.

0: Mr. Richardson, you suggest that I should run for Congress? An ex-president?
1: Why not, Mr. Adams?
2: Father?
0: Yes, Charles?
2: I wouldn't consider it if I were you. It would be undignified, even degrading, sir.
1: Excuse me, sir, but it was my thought you would elevate the office without degrading yourself.
0: Mr. Richardson? Charles? You're both wrong. The office needs no elevation, as you call it.
2: But, Father, to serve in the lower house of Congress?
0: If the people ask me, I'd be glad to serve as a town clerk.
1: Then you'll accept, Mr. Adams?
0: On one condition, sir.
1: And that is?
0: I will be responsible.

0: No more petitions, especially those asking for the abolition of slavery. It's better for Congress and the country if they're left unread.
1: Mr. Marshall, what about John Quincy Adams?
0: There'll be no trouble with him. He's happy enough to be back in public service.
1: Well, I don't know. An ex-president...
0: Exactly. Holding on to a remnant of former glory. He's an old man, confused by President Jackson's easy victory 2 years ago. No, gentlemen, we have nothing to fear from John Quincy Adams. The old war horse has lost his fire.
1: Just be careful. Here he comes. Well, gentlemen from Massachusetts.
0: Good morning, Mr. Adams.
2: Good morning, gentlemen.
0: Glad you came along, Mr. Adams. There's something we should like to talk over with you.
2: Oh, fine, Mr. Marshall, fine. What is it?
0: Mr. Adams, it's probably been obvious to you, too, that Congress has reached the limit of its patience. Too many petitions, you know. Understand?
2: Well, I hadn't noticed.
1: After you've been here for a while, Mr. Adams, you'll see what we mean.
2: But what about the people? They sent us here. It's their right.
0: Yes, of course. But many petitions should go unread for the good of Congress and the Union. For instance, why disturb the South over this so-called right to petition? It's better to let sleeping dogs lie, eh? You understand, of course.
2: Oh, I do.
0: Excellent. I see we're all going to get along very well. Now, shall we go into session?
3: John Adams.
2: Yes? What is it?
3: Excuse me. I should like a word with thee.
1: Mr. Adams is just about to go into session.
2: Just a moment. What is it, sir?
3: I have a petition.
0: A petition? Now, see here, sir.
3: I beseech thee, John Adams, to present this humble petition to Congress.
0: One moment. You're a Quaker, aren't you?
3: I am, sir, from Pennsylvania.
0: Then why not ask your own representative to read it, sir?
1: Exactly, Mr. Marshall. And now, sir, if you'll excuse us...
3: If it please thee, our representative is afraid to read it.
2: Huh? What's that? Afraid? Well, what's it for? Let me see it.
0: Oh, come along, Mr. Adams. It's probably another petition for the abolition of slavery.
2: Yes. That's just what it is. It asks for the abolition of the slave trade here in the District of Columbia, and then for the abolition of slavery.
3: Our representative is afraid we abolitionists will end by destroying the Union of these states.
2: So am I.
3: But... thee cannot favor slavery.
2: I hate slavery, sir. All kinds. But under the Constitution, Congress can do nothing short of its war powers to abolish slavery. I disagree with you, sir.
0: Of course, you're very right, Mr. Adams. And now, sir, if you will excuse
2: us... Just a moment, Mr. Marshall. I said I disagree, and I do. But I think this citizen should have the right to have his petition presented before Congress. And since his own representative won't do it, I shall read it for him.
1: What? Is this some joke, Mr. Adams?
2: Since when has the people's right to petition Congress become a joke?
1: Well, I didn't mean that.
2: Well, I'm glad. And you, sir, rest assured your petition will be read. Now, good day.
3: I thank thee. Good day.
1: Mr. Adams, you didn't mean that.
0: We had an understanding, sir.
2: We did? I understood you, but I'm afraid you misunderstood me. I am duty-bound to present any and all petitions. Now, if you will excuse me, gentlemen, I'm late.
4: Well, Marshal, what now?
0: Nothing. Nothing at all.
1: But he's going to read that petition.
0: Of course he is. Let him. He's still hanging on to that remnant of glory. He'll let go soon enough. Or we'll find a way to stop it.
5: But that petition wasn't the only one my husband read. As the days went by, he read many more. He gave his allegiance to no party or section, but only to the people themselves. Then, one day in the House...
2: Mr. Speaker!
6: Gentlemen from Massachusetts?
2: I have a petition to read. This is a petition asking for the abolition of slavery.
7: No, not another one, no.
8: Not another one.
6: The gentleman from Massachusetts has the floor. Go ahead, sir.
2: Thank you, sir. This petition quotes the Declaration of Independence... that all men are created free and equal.
7: Will the gentleman from Massachusetts yield for a question?
2: I yield for a question.
7: I should like to know his views on slavery.
2: My views, sir, are of no consequence. I am here solely to serve the people of this country.

0: right to petition Congress on any subject as part of their freedom. I will read these petitions as long as they're sent to me.
1: Will the gentleman from Massachusetts yield for a minute?
0: I yield, but only for a minute.
1: This will take only a minute. Mr. Speaker, I move that hereafter this House reject unread all petitions regarding slavery.
0: Mr. Speaker! I demand to be heard. It's my right to be heard.
1: There's a motion before the House.
0: And I have the right to speak against it. Gentlemen, the very first article of our Bill of Rights guarantees the right of the people to petition the government for redress of grievances. Deny that privilege, and next a free press will be denied. And then free speech will be denied. And in the end, we shall lose all our liberty.
2: It has been moved and seconded that the House reject without reading all petitions regarding slavery. Those in favor?
3: Aye!
2: Those opposed?
0: No!
2: The motion is carried and so ended as Rule 25.
0: The resolution just passed is a gag in the mouth of free speech. It is a direct violation of the Constitution.
1: But it's a rule just the same now, Mr. Adams.
0: And I'll fight until my dying breath to have such a gag rule wiped out.
4: Week after week, John fought against the gag rule. Weeks went into months, and he would not give up. Like a malicious litany, the words of his opponents smashed against him.
1: The gentleman from Massachusetts is out of order.
2: Mr. Adams forgets there is a rule against reading that petition. The gentleman from Massachusetts knows rule number 25 prohibits this petition.
0: I have a petition against slavery.
5: Out of order!
4: I watched him tiring. I saw the lines on his face deepen, the shadows under his eyes darken. Then one night...
0: Louisa, is that you?
4: Yes, John. Do you know what time it is?
0: Time? No, I don't think I do.
4: It's almost light outside. Huh. You've been working all night.
0: I didn't notice. There's so much to be done, so much.
4: Stop for a while, John.
0: I can't, my dear, I can't. Not so long as the people send me these petitions to be read.
4: Are there any on slavery? You'll read them.
0: The first sentence, at least. I talk fast, you know, and what I say must go into the records.
4: But these petitions, they're...
0: What are you going to say?
4: John, this isn't a petition.
0: Oh, Louisa... Give that to me.
4: You weren't going to tell me about this letter.
0: Bah, there's no reason to.
4: A threat against your life.
0: Nah.
4: John, how many of these have you received?
0: Oh, now. The writers are just cranks.
4: They hate you.
0: Not enough for that.
4: They do.
0: Oh, stop it, Louisa. This is not worth the worry.
4: John, you've got to stop.
0: No, Louisa. No.
4: Let someone else fight now. You've done enough.
0: No man ever does enough, Louisa. Tyranny and oppression find their way easily through any crack in the armor of democracy. The gag rule is that crack.
4: For my sake, John, please. For my sake.
0: I wish you hadn't said that.
4: You won't think of yourself.
0: That's right. Nor even of you now.
4: John.
0: I hate to say that. Because I love you more than anything in the world, Louisa. But... no matter what comes or whom it may hurt, I'll keep on fighting.
4: And he kept fighting, and he received more letters threatening his life. Then one night he went to Gadsby's Tavern.
6: Well, you look at that. John Quincy himself.
1: It's Adams.
0: Good evening, gentlemen.
7: Mr. Adams?
1: Good evening, sir.
7: Mr. Adams, it's a surprise to see you here.
0: Judging by the reception, it must be, Senator Clay.
7: Will you join me at my table, sir?
0: Thank you, no, Senator. I didn't come here to enjoy myself. but for quite a different reason.
1: You'll excuse me, sir.
0: Mr. Marshall, I should especially like you to hear what I'm going to say.
1: I'm sorry, but I have business elsewhere.
0: Your discourtesy matches your tactics.
1: Sir, I could wish you were a younger man.
3: Gentlemen, gentlemen, please.
0: Never mind, Senator. I'm sure Mr. Marshall remembers my age.
1: I do, sir. Please excuse me.
0: Wait. What I have to say won't take long.
1: Then get it over with. This is not the floor of a house where parliamentary rules protect you and keep others bored by your so-called eloquence.
0: Thank you, sir. Thank you. Today I received another letter threatening my life.
1: Are you accusing me, Mr. Adams?
0: I am not. Whatever weapons you choose, sir, I am sure they would not be anonymous.
1: I shall cherish that praise from you, sir.
0: Please do. But even if the writer of those letters were in this room now, I should still say what I came here to say.
3: Mr. Adams, please.
0: I will not be silenced. The letters don't worry me at all, gentlemen. But they do cause my wife extreme anxiety. However, even that will not stop me from continuing my fight.
1: Someday you will go too far, Mr. Adams.
0: And God grant it's in the right direction.
1: No one need kill you, sir. You're drawing your own noose.
0: Perhaps I am, Mr. Marshall. But so far, it's not tight enough to choke off my voice.
1: I've had enough of this stupidity. Now, excuse me.
3: Please, sir, sit with me a moment.
0: All right, Senator Clay. My business here is over.
3: They're waiting for you to make one false move. One slip.
0: And then?
3: Since they can't silence you any other way, they'll try to get rid of you, sir. Force you from office.
0: Well, perhaps. Perhaps. But even in that event, I will not stop what I set out to do. Kill that gag rule.
5: You are listening to Return to Glory, starring Lionel Barrymore as John Quincy Adams on The Cavalcade of America, sponsored by the DuPont Company, maker of better things for better living through chemistry. Elected to Congress, ex-President John Quincy Adams fights against the gag rule prohibiting the reading of petitions on slavery. But slavery is not the issue. It is the right of Americans to petition that is being endangered by the rule. As the second part of our story opens, his wife, Louisa, continues.
4: Time passed, and the people heard what John was doing. He gained some supporters. Each time his motion for repeal of the gag rule was put before the House, there were one or two more in favor. Then, one day in the House when he had the floor,
0: I have a petition from 46 citizens of Haverhill, Massachusetts, praying for the peaceable dissolution of the Union. I still have the floor, and I intend to keep it.
2: Treason! Treason!
0: I move the reference of this petition to a select committee with instructions to report why the petition should not be granted. Satisfied, Mr. Marshall?
2: No! In merely bringing this petition before us, you are guilty of high treason, contempt of this House, and guilty of a high breach of privilege.
0: You forget I asked for its rejection by a committee.
2: I move the Honorable John Quincy Adams deserves expulsion from Congress for giving aid and comfort to the enemies of the Union. Aid and comfort to those who would dissolve it.
0: I demand to be heard on this, Mr. Speaker. I have the floor.
2: The gentleman from Massachusetts has the floor.
0: Let the clerk read the last sentence of the first paragraph from the Declaration of Independence. Let him read it.
2: Clerk will do so.
1: But when a long train of abuses and usurpations, pursuing invariably the same object, evinces a design to reduce them under absolute despotism, it is their right, their duty, to throw off such government and to provide new guards for their future security.
0: Let no one seek to destroy this government. But it is our right and our duty to preserve its liberties. There would be no such right if the people lost the power of petition. Gentlemen, there will be foreign despotisms and ideologies that will seek to destroy us. But I say to you that we will lose the power to defend ourselves against those if we stifle the right to defend ourselves against our own oppression. Crush the right to petition, destroy it if you will, but at the same time take the words that were just read by the clerk and do this to him.
1: Mr. Speaker, if the gentleman from Massachusetts withdraws the petition, I'll withdraw the resolution for his expulsion.
0: I will not withdraw a single word. Expel me if you like, but not one word of any petition will I withdraw.
4: He was not expelled, but the fight weakened him, did what his enemies could not, forced him to rest. But the people had heard, and they did answer as we took a trip around the country John loved so much.
0: Maybe I'm sick. But if you have petitions, send them to me. I implore you, send them to me. It's your right as Americans.
4: It was the same everywhere, and the people's voice was heard. John planned to continue the fight as soon as he got back, but sickness stopped him.
0: Louisa?
4: Yes, John. You're supposed to be sleeping.
0: Yeah, I'm not. I don't feel like it.
4: Lie back, dear.
0: I want my clothes. What did you do with them?
4: You're staying where you are.
0: I warn you, Louisa, as soon as you're out of this room, I'll go to Congress, as I am.
4: Don't you want to get well?
0: But I'm not sick.
4: It's time for your medicine. I'll get... John, what did you do with it?
0: It had a vile taste. I threw it into the fireplace.
4: I can get more.
0: No doubt, no doubt. Louisa, I tell you that... I guess I am a little tired.
4: Of course you are, John.
0: But I'm not sick, Louisa. I tell you I'm not sick.
4: But he was. And it was months before he went back to Washington, to Congress. I remember that day, one of the members had the floor. Then John entered. There was a stir. Every eye in the House turned to watch as he walked slowly down the aisle toward his seat. The members stopped speaking. As one man, the House got to its feet, stood for the man who not too long before they had fought against.
0: Well, I wish to thank the members of the House for their courtesy.
1: Welcome back, Mr. Adams.
0: Thank you, thank you. Am I in order for a motion, Mr. Speaker?
1: The chair will entertain your motion, Mr. Adams.
8: No petitions, Mr. Adams?
0: As a matter of fact, sir, I have a portfolio full of them, and I intend to read them later. First... I move that House Rule number 25, the gag rule, be stricken out.
2: Second.
1: It has been moved and seconded that this House strike out Rule 25. Those in favor?
9: Aye!
1: Opposed? Motion is carried.
10: You've won, sir. You've won your fight.
0: Not I, Mr. Johnson. Not I. Gentlemen, my young colleague... Mr. Andrew Johnson has just said that I won my fight. Well, that's not true. You gentlemen, you've won because you've remembered that liberty is more than just a word. Freedom means that we Americans will always be guaranteed the right to say so if we think something's wrong. But this freedom must be guarded today and tomorrow and by everybody. May God grant us the courage and strength forever to fight for it.

0: Thank you, Mr. Barrymore. Ladies and gentlemen, Lionel Barrymore will return in just a moment with a very important message for you.
1: Now, here is Gayne Whitman. Today, the American Chemical Society opens its 112th national meeting in New York. The knowledge and skill of these chemists, both men and women, have helped to bring us many of the good things of life we now regard as everyday conveniences. At one time or another, for instance, more than 200 of our own DuPont chemists and engineers worked to perfect what is known today as DuPont nylon. You may be surprised to hear that nylon as a fiber is finding many uses as an industrial material. The same built-in ruggedness, which makes it so good for stockings, is of value in industrial jobs. In a textile mill in New England, to name one such job, nylon rope is being used to drive belts to transmit power. Where the old ropes lasted only about 7 weeks, the nylon ones are still running after 16 months. Filter cloth, to screen products like flour and cornstarch, is now made of this DuPont fiber, which lasts 4 and 5 times as long as the former material. But perhaps the toughest job we've heard of so far is something the laundrymen are doing with this tough baby nylon. When you send your clothes to the laundry, they are kept separate from other people's clothes by putting them into special laundry bags or nets. These nets are washed over and over again all day long. It would be hard to imagine any tougher test for any material. Laundrymen tell us nylon nets are lasting 4 times longer on the average than any others they were ever able to find. Here is an interesting comment on the eagerness with which Americans try and accept new products. This new fiber, which first captivated women because of its delicate beauty and wearability in hosiery, because it is one of the toughest fibers ever placed at the service of industry, will benefit you in many ways. If you would like a booklet telling how DuPont nylon is made and how to take care of it, we'll be glad to send you one free of charge. Just write to the radio section, DuPont, Wilmington, Delaware, and ask for the booklet about DuPont nylon, which is, of course, one of DuPont's better things for better living through chemistry.
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0: Our Constitution is 160 years old this week. On Wednesday, Constitution Day, a special train is scheduled to begin a nationwide tour in Philadelphia, the cradle of American liberty. It's called the Freedom Train, and it will visit 300 American cities during the next 12 months. Aboard are scores of priceless documents which have created and which guarantee our American freedoms. Jefferson's own draft of the Declaration of Independence, George Washington's own copy of the Constitution, and our American Bill of Rights. For more than 10 years, the DuPont Cavalcade of America has urged Americans to rededicate themselves to the great ideals of our American heritage. Now is the time to refresh our memories, to talk with our families and friends about what it means to be an American. As Adam said, freedom must be guarded today and tomorrow by everybody. Freedom is everybody's job.
1: Back in 1885, Belva Lockwood, like all American women, could not legally vote in a national election. But there was no law that prevented her from becoming president of the United States. Next week, the DuPont Cavalcade of America presents Virginia Bruce as Belva Lockwood, who accepted the nomination for the nation's highest office and won her fight for women's rights. Remember, next Monday night, Virginia Bruce is the girl who ran for president on the DuPont Cavalcade of America. The music for the DuPont Cavalcade is composed and conducted by Robert Armbruster. Tonight's cavalcade was written by Garrett Porter. Jane Morgan played the part of Louisa Adams. This is Frank Bingman inviting you to listen next week to The Girl Who Ran for President, starring Virginia Bruce on the Cavalcade of America, brought to you by the DuPont Company of Wilmington, Delaware. The DuPont Cavalcade of America came to you from Hollywood.
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4: From Feature Story News, I'm Rebecca Bunden in Mumbai. Elon Musk says the US government may be behind restrictions on the speeds of some of Ukraine's weapons, which rely on SpaceX's Starlink internet network. Stocks have fallen in Asia following a quicker-than-expected increase in consumer price inflation in the US. Amnesty International has called for the release of two leaders of the youth-led CJP in India, who were jailed for 5 days amid widespread protests.
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0: Yesterday, being the day before Easter, Phil insisted on telling the children the story of the Easter Bunny. So let's go back to yesterday and listen in while Phil tells the story in his own inimitable fashion.
1: And so you see, kids, when you're asleep tonight, the Easter Bunny will drive up with his reindeer, come down the chimney, and put the colored eggs under the tree.
2: Phil, you have the wrong holiday.
1: The wrong holiday? Oh, yeah, of course. I got it mixed up with the 4th of July.
2: That's right, Wonga. Easter is the day when if the turkey comes out and sees his shadow, you know it's 6 weeks until Labor Day.
1: So that's how they know when Labor Day comes, huh?
3: Daddy, do you believe in the Easter Bunny?
1: Well, sure. Me and Frankie see him quite often.
3: What does he look like?
1: Well, he has big ears, pink eyes, and a funny nose that twitches.
3: We know what Uncle Frankie looks like. It's not the bunny.
1: Well, that was the bunny. Oh, I see what you mean. Yeah, there is a similarity. But you know something, kids? I talk to the bunny all the time.
3: Oh, Father, please.
1: What's the matter? Don't you kids believe me? What are you, a couple of clinics or something? Tell you a beautiful story about the Easter Bunny and you don't believe me.
4: I believe you, Philip, and please go on. You intrigue me.
1: Well, if it isn't Uncle Wiggily, pull up a cabbage and sit down. You kids will think differently tomorrow morning when you see the eggs my friend the rabbit leaves tonight. You'll think differently, all right. Come on, Alice. Let's leave these two little disbelievers here.
3: Phyllis, he really believes that corny bunny story. It figures. Gee, poor Daddy. He'll be awful disappointed if that rabbit doesn't show up tonight. We've got to do something about it.
5: What can we do?
3: It's simple. All we have to do is find a big rabbit that can talk.
5: Oh, sis, you've been popping your bubble gum too hard. Where can we find a talking rabbit?
3: I know a guy.
5: Where do we find this guy?
3: Well, you know Daddy's other radio program?
5: You mean the one that he stars on for Lucky Strike?
3: Yes. Well, there's a stooge on that program who can talk like a rabbit.
5: Oh, I don't think Mr. Benny can talk like a rabbit.
3: Alice, Mr. Benny is not a stooge. Daddy says he's the best straight man he ever had. Anyway, I'm talking about Mel Blanc. He's the one who plays Bugs Bunny in the Warner Brothers cartoons.
5: Oh, yes, he's wonderful. Let's call him and see if he'll dress up in a rabbit suit and come over.
3: Yeah, and will Daddy be surprised? But remember, we gotta keep it a secret. We'll tell Mr. Blanc to come through the back door so nobody will know that he's here.
1: Alice, wait a minute. You don't have to tell me. I don't believe in the Easter Bunny, but children should. Gee whiz. I want them to live in their little world of make-believe as long as they can. I want them to have faith in the little sprites and elves who cavort through the fiction of fairy tales.
2: Thank you, Mother Goose.
1: Okay.
2: Now, you know no rabbit's going to show up tonight.
1: I know no rabbit's going to show up tonight. But tomorrow morning when the kids wake up and they find the colored eggs, and then they'll think that the bunny was here. And that must be Frankie. I'll get it. I told him to get a dozen eggs and some dye on his way over. Oh, hello, Franklin.
6: Hiya, Curly. Well, I got the stuff you wanted. You get the glasses and nutmeg and I'll mix it.
1: Glasses and nutmeg for what? I told you to bring eggs and dye.
6: Oh, I thought you said eggs and rye.
1: Remley, listen to me. I wanted to color eggs for the kids. Now you made a mistake.
6: Oh, what a pity. Now we will have to make an eggnog.
1: Yeah, this is going to be a great Easter for the kids. When they get up in the morning and go looking, they'll find eggnogs.
6: Don't worry. But we're going to put them. They ain't going to find them.
1: Frankie, we ain't mixing eggnogs. Now, we're going to spend the evening coloring eggs.
6: We're going to do what?
1: color eggs. Oh, we'll have loads of fun, Frankie. We'll take all the colored dyes and mix them with water and then put them into bowls. And then we'll take the eggs and dip them in gently, and they'll come out beautiful colors, such as violet, fuchsia, cerise, chartreuse.
7: Well, la-di-da!
6: Sounds like a racy evening.
1: All right. Look, Remley, this is for the kids. I want them to believe in the Easter Bunny. Now, look, you got the wrong stuff, so you'll have to go back to the store and get some dye.
6: All right, I'll exchange it. I'll take back the rye.
1: Don't touch that bottle. It has a color all its own. Old fuchsia.
6: We're going to dye eggs. What do you need the bottle for?
1: We'll use it to crack open the eggs. Now get going.
6: Okay. While I'm gone, do me a favor and sing.
1: Why do you want me to sing while you're gone?
6: Better than having you do it while I'm here.
1: Well, he wouldn't understand this number anyway.

0: time did Mel Blanc say he'd be here?
1: He said he'd be here. That's the back door. It must be him now.
0: I'll let him in. Gee, it's Bugs Bunny.
2: What the heck?
1: Gosh, Mr. Blank, you look swell in that rabbit costume. You look like a real bunny.
2: Thanks.
0: We asked you to come over because we want you to fool somebody. Do you think you can do it?
2: Well, I can do it, but I don't know if I ought to. You see, I don't like to fool people.
0: But you promised us. You're not going to go back on your word, are you?
2: Of course not. What do you think I am, a Welsh rabbit?
1: That's all we needed, a hokey hair.
2: Well, what do you expect from a rabbit? Good jokes?
3: Well, it's kind of hard to pass myself off as an Easter bunny. You know, kids are pretty hip these days. Who is this backward child you want me to fool?
1: Our daddy. He believes in the Easter bunny.
3: He believes in the Easter bunny? Oh, he's been nibbling on tainted ham hocks. Hey, does your mother believe in us, too?
1: No, so don't let her see you. You sneak into the living room and sit in the corner, and we'll send Daddy in to see you.
0: And don't forget, if Mommy comes in, hide.
2: Okay, Doc.
0: Come on, Phyllis. We'll tell Daddy we have a big surprise for him in the living room. Oh, Daddy!
4: I'm not talking to you two, you Easter bunny scoffer adders.
0: If you go in the living room, we have a big surprise for you.
4: A surprise for me? Oh, gee, that's wonderful. Hey, thanks, kids. I'll go right in. Gee, it was nice of the kids to get me something for Easter. Gosh, I hope it's a potted calla lily. Wonder where they put it. I don't see anything. I gotta take care of the water on my knee. Keeps gurgling. What's that sound? Seems to be coming from the corner. Oh, it's just the Easter Bunny. I knew he'd show up and wait a minute. Now, wait a minute. Get a grip on yourself, Curly. Oh, now I'm seeing rabbits. And look at the size of them. I can't understand it. I haven't touched a drop in 2 months. I've been fighting it. I've been fighting it too hard. I'm suffering from battle fatigue. You're not really there, are you, Bunny? Alice, come in here quick, Alice!
5: Oh, for heaven's sakes, what is it, Phil? What's wrong?
4: Alice, look in the corner. A rabbit with a glandular condition.
5: What are you talking about? There's nothing in the corner. I don't see anything.
4: He's right over. He's gone.
5: Who's gone, dear?
4: Alice, I saw a 6-foot Easter bunny sitting over there.
5: I know, dear. He was dressed in white fur, and he had pink eyes and big ears, and he was wearing a high hat.
4: Don't be funny. He wasn't wearing a high hat. It was a derby. Didn't you see him, Alice?
5: Of course not, Phil. You're seeing things.
4: Oh.
5: Now lie down, dear, and I'll go get you a cup of hot tea.
4: Tea?
5: Poor Phil.
6: What's wrong, Alice?
5: Oh, it's Phil. Willie, he's seeing 6-foot rabbits. What should I do?
6: Cut down the water pressure in the shower. It's beating his little brains out.
5: Willie, this is no joking matter. He's seeing things, and I have to snap him out of it.
6: Alice, I have a suggestion. If he thinks he's seeing 6-foot rabbits, why don't you get a 6-foot rabbit and actually let him see it?
5: How's the water pressure in your shower, kid?
6: No, I mean hire somebody to put on a costume. Do you remember Julius in that Easter play last year? He wore a real rabbit suit, and you couldn't tell him from the real thing.
5: Oh, I see what you mean. Willie, you call Julius and tell him to come over here in his rabbit suit as fast as he can.
6: Very well, sis.
5: Oh, this'll do it. Because if there is a rabbit for Phil to see, then the one he thinks he sees won't be the one he didn't see, because he really will see the one... Oh, I'd better check the water pressure in my shower, too. I'll have to sing my way out of this.

0: Alice. I called Julius, and he'll be right over in his rabbit suit.
1: Oh, good. And when he comes, we'll sneak him into the dining room.
0: Where's Philip?
1: Oh, he's still in the living room resting. Let's not disturb him because it's been quite an ordeal.
2: It's the most ridiculous thing that ever happened to me. If the rabbit was sitting in that corner, Alice would have seen him. But she didn't see him, so he couldn't have been there. I'm beginning to feel a little better. For a minute, I thought I was off my trolley. Clank, clank, I'm derailed. Alice, Alice!
3: What are you yelling, Curly? I got the dying. What's the matter with you? You look like you've seen a ghost.
2: Oh, I just saw worse than that, Brimley. Now, take a look in that corner behind me. Please tell me that there's nothing there.
3: Well, I don't see any. Oh, hiya, Harvey. As I was saying, Curly, I got the dog.
2: Wait a minute. You mean you not only see him, you know him?
3: I ought to. I've been seeing him for years.
2: Well, this animal belongs to you, huh?
3: Yeah. Oh, wait a minute. This one ain't mine. The one I always see is pink and has a long trunk and tusks.
2: But he ain't yours. Where's he come from?
3: Why don't you ask him?
2: Oh, sure, sure. I'll just walk up to him and say, hey, Rab, where are you from?
4: Pasadena, Doc.
2: He's talking.
5: Don't tell me. I'll make him believe I didn't hear him.
2: But he's talking English.
3: You're lucky. Mine talks elephant language. I can't understand a word mine says.
2: Cut that out. Now, look, this is serious. Remley, we got to pull ourselves together. A rabbit can't talk.
3: But, Curly, we just...
2: Never mind. Now, just repeat after me. A rabbit can't talk.
3: A rabbit can't talk.
4: A rabbit can't talk.
2: You keep out of it. Remley did it again.
3: There's something phony about this rabbit. He sure is a stupid-looking thing. I've never seen such red eyes.
4: Hey, look who's talking.
3: Now, just a minute, rabbit. My red eyes happen
2: to
3: be...
2: All right, Frankie, stop talking to him. Look, Rab, I can't take any more of this. You better disappear and get out of my life, or I'll make a rabbit stew out of you.
4: Oh, yeah? Don't get tough with me, Doc, or I'll cut off your foot and make a good luck charm out of it.
2: That doesn't. Come on, Remley, let's get out of this room.
3: You don't have to urge me. Curly, I'm throwing away the nutmeg. When we start seeing talking rabbits, it's time to quit.
2: We didn't really see him.
3: Hmm?
2: Put that nutmeg back. I tell you, we just imagined it. There's no such thing as a talking rabbit. Now forget about it and don't ever...
6: Oh, Phil! Phil, come into the dining room a minute. I have a surprise for you.
2: Coming, honey. Now look, Remley, not a word to Alice about this talking rabbit.
3: All right, right.
2: What's the surprise, honey?
1: Oh, a friend of yours is here. Look over in the corner.
2: Where?
7: Right over here, Max.
2: Oh, no, another one. Frankie, I got another rabbit.
3: Capitalist. You got two rabbits. All I got is one lousy elephant.
2: Alice, tell me there's nothing in that corner.
1: Oh, but there is, honey. This is what you've been seeing. This is your Easter bunny.
2: Oh, no, no, no. It ain't mine. Mine's in the living room. This one's yours.
3: So she's got one, too. Congratulations, Alice, and welcome to our fold.
2: Alice, will you listen to me? This can't be the Easter Bunny. I was just talking to him in the living room.
7: He must be an imposter. I'm the Easter Bunny.
2: Oh, yeah? Just wait a minute. Hey, Rab, come in here a minute.
1: Now, Phil, please. This is the Easter Bunny. If you saw another one, it was just a figment of your imagination.
4: Who are you calling a figment, Blondie?
1: You stay out of...
2: You see, I told you, there's two of them.
4: And what do you mean, two of us? I'm the Easter Bunny.
7: Thank you, Mac. There's only one Easter Bunny, and that's I'm.
4: Now, wait a minute, Doc. You're waking the wrong side of the street. I've had this territory for years. I'm Bugs Bunny.
7: You're Bugs Bunny? Don't you remember me? I'm Harry Hare.
4: Harry!
7: Bugs!
8: each other.
7: Bub, they called you in Pasadena, but you moved.
4: Well, I had to, Doc. You see, me and the missus had a nice hutch there, but we got a new landlord who didn't allow children. And that's no place for a rabbit.
2: All right, rabbits, you can break it up now.
4: You stay out of this. How's your wife, Harry?
7: Haven't you heard? She left me.
4: For another rabbit?
7: No. They mechanized her and they're using her with the dog track.
4: Well, at least she's going around in nice circles.
2: all right, cut. And Julius, you can climb out of that rabbit suit now.
7: Okay.
2: What's the idea? What are you trying to pull?
1: Oh, it's my fault, Phil. I hired Julius to play the Easter Bunny.
2: Well, what about the other one?
1: That one I don't know about.
3: Oh, I guess I better unmask too. Look, Phil, it's me.
2: Well... Mel Blanc.
3: Yeah, the kids hired me to play the Easter Bunny.
2: Oh, for goodness sakes, what a family. How wild can you get, hiring two people to play rabbits? Well, thank goodness for one thing, I'm not crazy.
3: Curly, I hate to tell you this, but a third rabbit just came in. Look.
2: Another one? Nah, you don't. I'm not going to fall for this again. Hey, buddy, who hired you to play the Easter Bunny?
9: Nobody hired me.
2: Well, what's your name? Who are you?
9: My name is Peter. I'm a wheel wabbit.
2: Oh!

0: Alice and Phil will be back in just a moment. But right now, here's a lady with a question for our Rexall family druggist.
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2: 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Now, in front of every item, there's a little square, so you can check what you need in advance.
1: Why, I can use the ad as a shopping list.
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2: In Life, Look, Collier's, the Saturday Evening Post, and the Farm Journal. You must get one of those at your house, so remember to watch for it. And remember also, you can depend on any drug product that bears the name Rexall.
0: Good health to all from Rexall.

0: This is Phil again. Folks, the Red Cross belongs to you. You are the Red Cross. National Headquarters in Washington has told us that this year's quota is far undersubscribed. And as we all know, today's cost of food and shelter is higher than ever. So for every dollar you gave before, this year, add a quarter more. Good night and happy Easter.
1: Happy Easter, everybody.

This program was produced and directed by Paul Phillips. Included in today's cast were Mel Blanc and Arthur Q. Bryan. The part of Frankie Remley was played by Elliot Lewis, and Julius was played by Walter Tetley. Alice Faye appeared through the courtesy of 20th Century Fox. Watch for the double-page ad on Rexall's one-cent sale this coming week in Life, Look, Collier's, the Saturday Evening Post, and the Farm Journal. 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

From New York City, we bring you a new Dr. Christian story called On Wings of Song, starring Gene Hirschholt, and presented for your enjoyment by the Cheesebro Manufacturing Company, owners of the trademark Vaseline and producers of Vaseline Petroleum Jelly, Vaseline Hair Tonic, and other famous Vaseline specialties. You know, when a baby laughs, the world laughs. When a baby cries,

0: And she was right. When I applied it, baby stopped crying and soon fell asleep. Now I always use Vaseline jelly to relieve skin irritations. And I use it on the baby's skin after his bath. I rub it gentle folds of the skin and on the chafed parts of his body. I have all the faith in the world in Vaseline jelly.
1: Vaseline jelly is so effective because it does three important things. 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It costs only 10 cents. In tonight's Dr. Christian drama, on Wings of Song, Jean Hersholt plays Dr. Christian, and Rosemary DeCamp plays Judy Price, his secretary. The part of Angela Donello, the beautiful opera star, will be sung by Rosemary Brancato, whose gorgeous coloratura voice thrilled thousands at the New York World's Fair recently, and who will be starred next week in the St. Louis Municipal Opera. Miss Brancato's songs tonight include The Last Rose of Summer, Caro Nome, Fa La Nana Bambine, Yours Is My Heart Alone. And she will be accompanied by Joseph Bonim's concert orchestra. And so to our story. As the curtain rises, Judy Price, looking particularly fetching in a white starched lace evening gown, bursts into the doctor's office.
2: Whew, I feel like the United States Marines. You know how they always turn up at the last minute with help for the hero?
3: Oh, so you did find me a tie.
2: Uh-huh. I borrowed Roy's.
3: Oh, it's a shame he had to work tonight.
2: Yeah, he said he'd try to join us at the party later, though.
3: Well, what'll he do for a tie?
2: Well, that's his problem. Come here, let me put it on and tie it for you.
3: Very well.
2: Ah, it's grand of you to be taking me to Angela Donello's party tonight, since Roy can't go.
3: Well, I'm really looking forward to the evening.
2: Why do you suppose she's giving this party tonight, anyway?
3: Oh, she probably wants to see her old friends.
2: Oh, but Angela Donello hasn't set foot in River's End for 15 years. Never guessed she was born and raised here. But then, what can you expect of a famous opera singer who has New York, Chicago, and Hollywood at her feet?
3: Ouch! Don't pull it so tight, Judy.
2: Christian, I am sorry.
3: That's better.
2: Angela Donello is the singing sensation of the age, and she has rich suitors galore. So why should she suddenly be coming home to River's End?
3: Oh, she's kept up with some of her old friends.
2: Who, for instance?
3: Ben McCary.
2: He's kept up with her.
3: And Pat Curran.
2: The boy she forgot.
3: And she's kept the cottage her father left her. She's having a party there tonight.
2: There's a gag in it somewhere. Angela Donello doesn't belong to River's End. She belongs to the world.
3: Perhaps Angela feels that River's End belongs to her.
2: What do you mean?
3: Oh, there's something about the hometown, Judy, that gets you. High spot memories.
2: But Angela's high spots have all taken place somewhere else.
3: Oh, no, Judy, that's where you're wrong.
2: Why, Angela Donello has never even given a concert in River's End.
3: Nevertheless, she has sung her greatest songs for us, Judy. I remember June day, 1925. Angela was 17. It was commencement day at the River's End High School, and since I was president of the school board at the time, it fell to me to make the announcements of the awards and prizes. And now it gives me special pleasure to announce the award of the Daniel McCary Music Scholarship, which provides funds for 3 years of study in the winner's chosen field under the best teachers in the world, to Miss Angela Donello, coloratura soprano. I congratulate Angela, and I congratulate Angela's parents, because it's through their constant encouragement Angela received at home that she has reached this considerable milestone on her career as a singer. Just how considerable it is, we'll let you judge for yourself, because Angela has consented to sing for you a number beloved by all, The Last Rose of Summer.

0: Why, Dr. Christian, then it was you who started Angela DiNello on her career.
1: I suppose so, Judy.
0: Did you ever hear her sing again?
1: Indeed, I did. I heard of the being Rigoletto in Chicago.
0: Oh, that must have been thrilling. Sitting out in front, waiting for the lights to dim and the footlights to go up.
1: I didn't hear Angela sing from the audience, Judy.
0: No?
1: I was standing backstage in the wings. We'd all come over from Riverside for the performance. Dan McCary, Martha Browning, Pat Curran, about 20 of us. And the curtain had already gone up when an usher brought me word that Miss DiNello was ill and wanted to see me at once.
0: Ill on her opening night?
1: She was frightened to death, Judy. When I got backstage, I found she was so nervous and tense that she'd lost her voice completely.
0: What on earth did you do?
1: Well, I took her onto the stage and to her entrance. I kept hoping that the sound of the music would perform the miracle no doctor could.

Those aren't strangers sitting out there waiting to hear you sing. They're your friends. Just like your friends from Riverside. You can't let them down. Don't you know that? You just can't, Angela. Forget this is Chicago. Forget this is opera. Just pretend you're back home in Riverside. In the high school auditorium again. Step out there and sing. Sing. Because we all love you, Angela. And we believe in you.

0: You should have heard the applause, Judy. Angela was a sensation.
1: I can't imagine anything more thrilling.
0: Well, there was another time she sang that was far more thrilling than that one. It was the time her mother suffered a very fatal heart attack while Angela was on the West Coast making her first picture. I knew she couldn't live until Angela returned, so I put a long-distance call through to the studio. Hello, Angela. This is Dr. Christian. Angela, I'm afraid I have some very sad news for you. Yes, it's your mother. Very ill. No, Angela, no, you wouldn't have time to come home. No, not even if you fly. Yes, I'm with her now. No, I'm afraid she can't speak to you. She has made one last request. She wants to hear your voice again. You must, Angela. You have no idea what it means to her. Yes, you can. Sing something she knows, Angela. Something that'll bring back happy memories to her. I'll hold the telephone receiver near her while you sing. What? Yes, Angela. That lullaby she used to sing to you. I promise you, she'll forget you are thousands of miles away.

0: Good gracious, Judy, why are you crying?
1: Oh, I'm not crying. I've got rose fever. I always get it this time of year.
0: Well, here I am reminiscing when we ought to be off to the party. We're late.
1: Okay, let's get going.
0: But Judy.
1: Huh?
0: Oh, haven't you forgotten something?
1: Have I? What have I forgotten?
0: Well, Judy, don't you think you'd better... Well, fix up, tie my tie.
1: Oh, I'll get it.
0: Oh, never mind. I'm right here. Hello? Hello? Yes, Dr. Christian speaking. Yes, Angela. Sure, Judy's here. We're just about to start. Sure, yeah, we'll be right over. We didn't realize it was so late. What? You say you're married? When? But who is the lucky man? Pat Kern? Oh, splendid. Well, I wish you both the greatest happiness. Yes, we'll be right over in 10 minutes. Goodbye. Judy.
1: What?
0: Judy. Angela's just been married. Half an hour ago. Oh. To Pat Kern. The party is really her wedding reception.
1: But Dr. Christian, I don't understand. I didn't know that Pat Kern was...
0: Why, Judy, Pat has been Angela's slave since kindergarten days.
1: Well, he's a swell person and all, but with all her chances, I'm wondering why Angela chose Pat Kern.
0: I don't know, Judy. There's something about the hometown that gets you.

0: So the curtain comes down on our Dr. Christian drama, On Wings of Song. And our star, Jean Hirschholt, will be out to say a few words to you in just a moment. You who are listening to us tonight, have you taken off your shoes and put on comfortable slippers because your feet are weary and aching? Then you'll be glad to know of a wonderful way to bring relief to sore, swollen, hot weather feet. 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And here comes our star, Jean Hirschholt. And Rosemary DeCamp, who plays the popular Judy Clark. And Rosemary Brancato, our guest star. Dr. Christian, tell me, what kind of story have you selected for next week?
1: Next week, we plan to dramatize for you a story called Suggestions for Divorce. And it concerns the matrimonial adventures of my two young friends, Joan and Steve Lyman, with Helen Clare and Jack Arthur as the featured players. I think you'll enjoy the story, so we invite you to be with us again at the same hour next week. Until next Wednesday evening, then, I'll say good night.
0: The current Dr. Christian picture, called The Courageous Dr. Christian, will be playing soon at your local theater. It stars Jean Hirschholt as Dr. Christian. RKO is the distributor. Be sure to see it when it comes your way.

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0: Daniel Ray will be showcasing his art at the Found and Frame Exposition through October 30th, Monday through Friday, 9 a.m. to 5 p.m. at the Sears Art Museum inside the Eccles Fine Arts Center at Utah Tech. 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
1: Utah Tech Cross Country is off to a strong finish. 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The women took second, led by Avery Periton, who ran the seventh fastest 5K in program history. The men finished third, with Brett Bailey leading the team in 11th place. Next, Utah Tech heads to Indiana for the Under Armour Pre-National Invitational on October 16th.
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You've just been ginned, Lieutenant. You've just been ginned, Lieutenant. You've just been ginned.

0: Lieutenant. You've just been ginned, Lieutenant.
1: A little slower but louder.
0: You've just been ginned, Lieutenant.
1: Grin, be happy.
0: You've just been ginned, Lieutenant.
1: Okay. One of them will match.
2: Yes, that is right. This is the first opportunity I've had, and I'm extremely anxious to really see what's going to happen with it, because I love the idea. I like playing with music and its relationship to the theater, and particularly in the supporting role. I believe most people think of me as a band leader, and at the same time, they sort of remember and recognize the fact that I have had good fortune with some hit songs. But I think primarily they think about me as a band leader, and when they think in terms of doing writing for a show or a picture or something like that, they feel that, well, I mean, Ellington's got his band, and I'm sure he wouldn't give that up for anything, you know, and that's it. And they just leave it that way, and I'm sure a lot of people feel that way. And this, of course, doing the score for a picture really calls for being along with the action and absorbing a lot, all of the atmosphere that and everything that's taking place in the picture. Well, the first I heard of it was Ingo Preminger, who was Otto Preminger's brother, called me, and he's asked me if I would like to do it. And I said, well, I didn't know. What was it all about? And he says, well, I'll mail you a script tonight, and you'll have it, and you read it and call me back. And that was the end of that. And so I called back, and I says, yes, I want to do it. It's a wonderful opportunity, and there we went. Yes, well, this particular theme is the one that I felt on reading the book was the one I had to do first. It was one that sort of presented itself. It sort of flew into me and sort of knocked me down and sort of wrote itself, and that is the theme that represents Laura, the girl who has the incident that brings about all the trouble. Well, I call it Flirty Bird.

Yeah, well, I saw the Rushes the first Sunday in Ishpeming, and then the minute I saw her there leaning against that car, I knew that I was on the right track with my number one theme of Flirty Bird, because she was the picture. I mean, it was a thing with her eyes, and she absolutely appeared to be, you know, sort of flirting all the time, which could easily be mistaken by someone, and it was. Ah, Lee Remick. She came in and listened to me play this thing, and I says, "This is you." And she listened. She said, "Oh, yeah, that's me. Yeah, just like that." I arrived in Ishpeming on my birthday, and that was 5 or 6 o'clock in the morning, and came to the hotel, and Otto Preminger was in the dining room at 6 o'clock having his breakfast, getting ready to go to work. And I had a bite to eat with him. And he went off to his shooting. And I forget what I did, but anyway, that evening they had a birthday dinner for me over at the Roosevelt in Ishpeming. And party, candles on the cakes and everything else, you know. It was wonderful. It's been a real great experience. And there is a theme that I use. Well, it's a rather serious thing. It's a deep emotional theme. I don't even know how to describe it, actually, because it, to me, represents the sort of smoldering and sophistication, a thing that is in the interior of this man. Here's a man who's a Supreme Court judge in his hometown, and the guys that are like waiters and bartenders, policemen, oh, maybe garbage man, on people who are, you know, just people. And they call him by his first name, and that's it. This, to me, is great. I mean, for a man to become a national, an international celebrity as he is, to be distinguished as a Supreme Court justice, and the people in his hometown still call him by his first name, and he there, you know, this is a big thing with me. I was very much impressed. Oh, the bass theme. Oh, that is a more a supporting theme, I call it. It's ornamental, but it's one that Pie-Eye, the piano player who owns a roadhouse, that's the part I play. His group plays this thing, and it's real colloquial, homespun, folksy, and I should say gut bucket.

Well, listen, thanks, man. It's been very pleasant visit, a very swinging visit, as a matter of fact. And I want to thank you for playing our sounds and tell all of your lovely listeners that we do love them madly. And you, too. Be sure that you take good care of yourself, because we want you, too, to have a happy anatomy.

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0: 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We are KQUT St. George and KLEL Hurricane. 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
1: 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The men finished third, with Brett Bailey leading the team in 11th place. 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
1: From Feature Story News in London, I'm Stuart Smith. Elon Musk has suggested the Trump administration might be responsible for slowing down the internet connection used by Ukraine's military, which Kyiv claims has affected frontline operations. Bulgaria's prime minister has publicly backed the Trump-Putin-Russian diesel deal, putting him at odds with fellow EU leaders who condemned the agreement. And unions say nearly 500,000 people rallied across France on Tuesday, the largest day of school protests yet.
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0: 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This is KQUT St. George, KLEL Hurricane, Radio St. George. 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
1: From Feature Story News in London, I'm Stuart Smith. Elon Musk has suggested the Trump administration might be responsible for slowing down the internet connection used by Ukraine's military, which Kyiv claims has affected frontline operations. Bulgaria's prime minister has publicly backed the Trump-Putin-Russian diesel deal, putting him at odds with fellow EU leaders who condemned the agreement. And unions say nearly 500,000 people rallied across France on Tuesday, the largest day of school protests yet.
2: Hello, Trailblazers! It's Lucas, and it's time for your daily sports report. Utah Tech women's soccer hosts Northern Colorado tonight at 7.

0: in their penultimate home game of the season. And it's also senior night, where we'll honor forward Ella Rusick, defender Michelle Rodriguez, defender Nicole Chorin, and midfielder Tegan Yousey. Good luck to our women's soccer team. Women's volleyball is in action tonight against Montana State. They'll play at 7 p.m. as they look to extend their winning streak. Utah Tech baseball has a fall ball game in Henderson, Nevada, as they take on the College of Southern Nevada at 3 o'clock. And in last night's news, Utah Tech men's soccer lost 2-0 to San Jose State to stay winless in conference play. And Utah Tech men's golf finished 17th at the Stockton Pacific Invitational out of 18 teams. That's been your sports report. I've been Lucas, and we'll see you tomorrow.
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1: Hello, Trailblazers. It's Lucas, and it's time for your daily sports report. Utah Tech women's soccer hosts Northern Colorado tonight at 7 in their penultimate home game of the season. And it's also senior night, where we'll honor forward Ella Rusick, defender Michelle Rodriguez, defender Nicole Chorin, and midfielder Tegan Yousey. Good luck to our women's soccer team. Women's volleyball is in action tonight against Montana State. They'll play at 7 p.m. as they look to extend their winning streak. Utah Tech baseball has a fall ball game in Henderson, Nevada, as they take on the College of Southern Nevada at 3 o'clock. And in last night's news, Utah Tech men's soccer lost 2-0 to San Jose State to stay winless in conference play. And Utah Tech men's golf finished 17th at the Stockton Pacific Invitational out of 18 teams. That's been your sports report. I've been Lucas, and we'll see you tomorrow.
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1: From Feature Story News in Paris, I'm Ross Cullen. Ukraine has resumed attacks on Russian energy infrastructure after rejecting a surprise energy ceasefire announced by President Trump and ignored by Russia. That as Bulgarian Prime Minister Ruman Radev publicly backed the Trump-Putin-Russian diesel deal at the EU leaders' summit. And two ships have sunk near the Strait of Hormuz after being hit by projectiles in separate incidents.
2: Hello, Trailblazers! It's Lucas, and it's time for your daily sports report. Utah Tech women's soccer hosts Northern Colorado tonight at 7 in their penultimate home game of the season. And it's also senior night, where we'll honor forward Ella Rusick, defender Michelle Rodriguez, defender Nicole Chorin, and midfielder

0: Tegan Yousey, good luck to our women's soccer team. Women's volleyball is in action tonight against Montana State. They'll play at 7 p.m. as they look to extend their winning streak. Utah Tech Baseball has a fall ball game in Henderson, Nevada as they take on the College of Southern Nevada at 3 o'clock. And in last night's news, Utah Tech men's soccer lost 2-0 to San Jose State to stay winless in conference play. And Utah Tech men's golf finished 17th at the Stockton Pacific Invitational out of 18 teams. That's been your sports report. I've been Lucas, and we'll see you tomorrow.
1: You ever think about volunteering? 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Name, badge, lanyard, and every shift, enter to win an e-bike, two-night stay, Greater Zion, two-night packages from Mesquite Entertainment, and a whole lot more. So, you ever think about volunteering? Maybe you should look into it just a little bit.
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0: 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This is KQUT St. George, KLEL Hurricane, Radio St. George. 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
1: From Feature Story News in Paris, I'm Ross Cullen. Ukraine has resumed attacks on Russian energy infrastructure after rejecting a surprise energy ceasefire announced by President Trump and ignored by Russia. That as Bulgarian Prime Minister Ruman Radev publicly backed the Trump-Putin-Russian diesel deal at the EU leaders' summit. And two ships have sunk near the Strait of Hormuz after being hit by projectiles in separate incidents.
2: Hello, Trailblazers! It's Lucas, and it's time for your daily sports report. Utah Tech women's soccer hosts Northern Colorado tonight at 7 in their penultimate home game of the season. And it's also senior night, where we'll honor forward Ella Rusick, defender Michelle Rodriguez, defender Nicole Chorin, and midfielder Tegan Yousey. Good luck to our women's soccer team. Women's volleyball is in action tonight against Montana State. They'll play at 7 p.m. as they look to extend their winning streak. Utah Tech baseball has a fall ball game in Henderson, Nevada as they take on the College of Southern Nevada at 3 o'clock. And in last night's news, Utah Tech men's soccer lost 2-0 to San Jose State to stay winless in conference play. And Utah Tech men's golf finished 17th at the Stockton Pacific Invitational out of 18 teams. That's been your sports report. I've been Lucas, and we'll see you tomorrow.
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0: 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We are KQUT St. George and KLEL Hurricane.
1: When you think about war, you probably imagine generals and tanks and governments. But these days, a lot of the people shaping modern warfare sound like this.
2: We're a bunch of internet kids that like to fly really, really fast.
1: That's Olaf Hitchwa, and he went from racing drones in cornfields outside Washington, D.C., to building them for the battlefields of Ukraine.
2: I was 12 when I flew my first drone.
1: He had no idea he was learning a skill that would someday be useful in war. But somewhere along the way, that's exactly what happened. From Recorded Future News and PRX, this is Click Here. I'm Dina Temple-Raston. This hour, how cheap technology is rewriting the rules of war, and the unlikely people caught in the middle of it. That's right after the news. Stay with us.
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3: From Feature Story News in Paris, I'm Ross Cullen. Ukraine has resumed attacks on Russian energy infrastructure after rejecting a surprise energy ceasefire announced by President Trump and ignored by Russia. That as Bulgarian Prime Minister Ruman Radev publicly backed the Trump-Putin-Russian diesel deal at the EU leaders' summit. And two ships have sunk near the Strait of Hormuz after being hit by projectiles in separate incidents.
4: Hello, Trailblazers! It's Lucas, and it's time for your daily sports report. Utah Tech women's soccer hosts Northern Colorado tonight at 7 in their penultimate home game of the season. And it's also senior night, where we'll honor forward Ella Rusick, defender Michelle Rodriguez, defender Nicole Chorin, and midfielder Tegan Yousey. Good luck to our women's soccer team. Women's volleyball is in action tonight against Montana State. They'll play at 7 p.m. as they look to extend their winning streak. Utah Tech baseball has a fall ball game in Henderson, Nevada, as they take on the College of Southern Nevada at 3 o'clock. And in last night's news, Utah Tech men's soccer lost 2-0 to San Jose State to stay winless in conference play. And Utah Tech men's golf finished 17th at the Stockton Pacific Invitational out of 18 teams. That's been your sports report. I've been Lucas, and we'll see you tomorrow.
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1: Welcome back. From Recorded Future News and PRX, this is Click Here, the show about how technology is changing everything. I'm Dina Temple-Raston. And this hour, we're looking at how everyday technology has been rewriting the rules of war. And our show begins with someone you probably wouldn't expect to find on the front lines. And just a quick warning for listeners, there are sounds of explosions and gunfire in this story. Eugene Lesson didn't set out to become a soldier. He had other plans.
6: I'm a writer. I used to be a poet.
1: He actually worked in tech, but that was mostly to pay the bills. Literature was what he loved.
6: So basically, literature was an initial part of my identity, I guess.
1: Which is another way of saying that war was somebody else's story until it wasn't.
7: An unprovoked war in Europe is now underway.
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9: And Ukraine reported columns of troops pouring across the borders into the east.
1: Like a lot of Ukrainians, Eugene felt pulled toward the war almost immediately. Not because he saw himself as a soldier, but because the country he wrote about, the people he loved, the life he recognized, all of it felt suddenly fragile.
6: I'm a Ukrainian. I don't want anything more than my country, my nation being free.
1: So Eugene put down his pen and picked up a very different line of work.
6: I'm a deputy company commander of a battalion specifically focused on countering Shahed type strike drones.
1: Today, Eugene serves in Ukraine's 412th Nemesis Brigade, helping run a special battalion called Dark Note. Their job is to stop Russian drone attacks before they reach Ukrainian cities, which means Eugene now spends a lot of time thinking about things the poet version of himself never imagined. Things like signal ranges and flight paths, software updates. The shift says something about the war itself, because when fighting first broke out in eastern Ukraine more than a decade ago, nobody was talking much about drones.
6: At the very beginning of our war in 2014, the drones were not used, I guess, at all.
1: Back then, the assumptions about warfare were still pretty conventional. Tanks, artillery, infantry. And if drones had a role, it was mostly limited to helping those forces do their jobs. That was still true when Eugene joined the military in 2024.
6: When I joined the first unit back in 2024, the commanders, they said, like, our main function is to support infantry. We protect them. We destroy the enemies who try to assault the infantry. We are the fire support.
1: Less than 2 years later, that assumption was already starting to look outdated.
6: Nowadays, like less than 2 years from that moment, drones are no longer a fire support. It's the main damage dealer.
1: Did you see that coming?
6: I mean, no.
1: Wow. In the early years, the war still looked familiar. Trenches, artillery, tanks grinding across fields. The kinds of weapons military planners had spent decades building. Then, in the fall of 2022, Ukrainians started hearing a different sound overhead.
6: Shaheds have become a real threat.
1: The drone was called the Shahed, designed in Iran, but imported to Russia for the fighting. The early ones weren't sleek or sophisticated. They were loud and slow and relatively cheap. Basically, they were bombs with propellers attached.
10: Deadly Russian attacks forced civilians to run for their lives this morning in the capital city of Kyiv. Photographers captured these images on your screen now of a so-called suicide drone. It's an unmanned aircraft which is designed to explode on impact.
1: But though they were small and slow, they could travel long distances and swarm targets and blow things up night after night after night. And that's part of what made the Shahed so dangerous. Not just the damage they could do, but the wear and tear. Because every drone Russia launched had to be found, tracked, and brought down. And for a while, Ukraine was using some of its most advanced air defense systems to do it. Missiles that cost hundreds of thousands or even millions of dollars to destroy drones worth about $30,000. So over time, the math began to look less like air defense and more like a war of attrition that Russia could afford.
6: Traditional air defense, like missile systems, were countering them constantly. And so we were spending like a lot of money and a lot of munitions. And we're like guys.
1: Ukraine was still fighting with the economics of the old battlefield. Russia was introducing a new one, one where the cost of a weapon could matter as much as its ability to destroy.
6: Once you face a real, intensive, and consistent threat, economy, the budgets, they actually define your effectiveness and resilience on the long run.
1: Russia realized it didn't always have to get a drone through. Sometimes it was enough just to make Ukraine spend money stopping it, to keep firing expensive missiles at cheap flying bombs, wave after wave. And if that continued long enough, Ukraine risked running low on the very weapons it needed to defend itself.
11: Every branch kind of independently started to realize that, like, hey, We cannot sustain this level of warfare if we're not going to transition into cost-effective unmanned systems. And so you
1: That's Katarina Buchotsky. She's the co-founder and director of analytics at the Snake Island Institute, a Ukrainian military and defense think tank. And Katarina says when you compared Russia's assets with Ukraine's, the math was brutal. Russia had more than 700 fighter jets. Ukraine had just 40. Russia had more than 2,600 surface-to-air missile launchers. Ukraine had just over 300. And much of Ukraine's arsenal was aging Soviet equipment that was difficult to repair and impossible to replace quickly.
11: We were not going to be able to withstand a war of attrition using Soviet legacy systems. It just wasn't going to be sustainable.
1: By the end of 2022, a hard reality was beginning to set in. Ukraine was not going to out-Russia Russia. Not in a war measured by stockpiles and factory lines. Not when one side could absorb losses that would cripple the other.
11: We were not going to be able to build Patriots. We were not going to be able to build F-16s. That wasn't realistic.
1: And even once Western allies began sending some of those systems, there was still that nagging money problem.
11: We are not using Patriot missiles against things that cost, 1% of that price and depleting the stockpile without being able to replenish it.
1: Which meant every time one of those missiles left its launcher, it carried a second question with it. Was this sustainable? Could you keep doing this tomorrow and the day after that? Ukraine needed a way to bring the cost of defense down, way down. So, like a lot of wartime innovations, the first answer wasn't elegant. It was practical. They called it a mobile fire group, which sounds a lot more sophisticated than it actually was.
12: Just so I'm clear, a mobile fire group is basically guys in a truck shooting at Shaheds?
11: Yeah. driving around with the truck beds responsible for shooting down the Shaheds with like man pads or guns and things like that.
1: For a while, it worked. The mobile fire groups knocked a remarkable number of drones out of the sky. But the thing about this war is that nobody hangs on to their advantage for very long. By 2024, Russia wasn't just importing Shaheds from Iran anymore. It was making them inside the country and turning those slow, clunky Shaheds into something more powerful, a little faster, a little higher, a little harder to hit. Not enough to transform the war overnight, just enough to force Ukraine back to the drawing board again.
11: You're in an existential war of survival, and necessity is the mother of all invention. And when you have this much necessity all the time, you're going to have a lot of invention.
1: And that's what was happening in workshops and warehouses and underground factories, places that before the war had been solving entirely different problems. We visited one of those secret factories in 2023. Actually, we drove past it three or four times before we realized we'd found it. There was no sign out front. From the outside, it didn't look like much, just a rusty gate tucked away in a residential neighborhood. But behind that gate was Airlogix. Before the war, its founder, Vitaly Kolesnichenko, built cargo drones. Then the war arrived, and Vitaly found himself doing a job he never expected to do. He pivoted.
13: We felt that we need to help somehow. So we made a pivot from commercial drones to defense. And we had no idea how to. But step by step, we identify problems, solutions. And each day, each iteration, we improved.
1: What Vitaly was describing wasn't really a product cycle. It was a wartime cycle. Ukraine would solve a problem, Russia would adjust, and then Ukraine would have to solve the new problem. And nowhere was that cycle moving faster than in the skies. In 2022, Russian Shaheds struck Ukraine 409 times. In 2025, that number had climbed to more than 54,000. From 409 to 54,000. At a certain point, the question stopped being how to shoot drones down and became how to keep up. Not long after joining the war effort, Eugene found himself helping lead a program that would have sounded improbable just a few years earlier, turning drones into mini air defense systems. The idea was simple. If Russia could send cheap drones to attack Ukrainian cities, Ukraine could send even cheaper drones to hunt them. Small, fast interceptor drones designed for one job. Find a Shahed, catch it, and knock it out of the sky. How exactly you did that was still an open question. The designs came from everywhere. Ukrainian startups, European defense firms, American companies. Some were built from wood. Others were 3D printed. A few carried explosives. One looked less like a missile and more like a flying shotgun. Nobody knew exactly what would work, so Ukraine tried almost everything.
6: Basically, we tried different solutions. We tried to use different kinds of drones, different kinds of radars, to try to intercept them.
1: After all that innovating, what emerged wasn't a single air defense system. It was something messier. Radar operators, mobile fire groups, software analysts, electronic warfare teams, interceptor pilots, all working together to try to stay one step ahead of a threat that kept changing.
12: So it's almost like conducting an orchestra.
6: Yeah, sure. We're like playing our party in the orchestra.
1: Except this orchestra was constantly rewriting the score as it went. And Eugene's job was to help invent what was essentially a new instrument, a drone designed to hunt other drones. The idea sounded simple, but actually doing it was another matter. In early 2025, Eugene and his men at the Dark Node unit launched one of their first prototypes.
6: We used a drone with no explosives. It was just a mock-up.
1: This version wasn't designed to bring a Shahed down, at least not yet. First, they needed to answer a more basic question. Could their new drone find a Shahed, catch it, and stay with it long enough to matter? They waited for a Shahed to appear. Then the radar pinged, and the hunt was on.
6: We've seen it on the radar, and we were chasing it with a drone.
1: Back in the operations room, pilots steered the interceptor closer. Thousands of feet, then hundreds, then tens. They aimed at the Shahed's engine.
6: And we just hit it into the engine?
1: No explosion, no fireball. Just two drones bumping into each other in the sky and then dropping out of it.
6: It fell somewhere into the field and it was like our first interception.
1: It didn't look like much. It wasn't the kind of victory anyone would have celebrated at the beginning of the war. It was just a drone falling into a field. But that falling drone was a big milestone. And increasingly, that's what success looks like. Because the goal wasn't perfect control of the sky anymore. It was just denying it to the other side.
6: Basically, there is no total control. The sky is very, very vast, and it can be used by multiple sites.
1: And once Ukraine realized that, it started building around that reality. Soon, Eugene's team was launching interceptor drones around the clock.
6: Our battalion is targeting everything we can, and the intercepting rate is very high. For this year, like, we intercepted more than, 2,300 Shahed-type drones.
1: About 25 Shaheds a day. The pace of change is hard to overstate. Weapons that once took years to design, test, and field are now being reinvented on the battlefield, sometimes in months, sometimes in weeks, sometimes in days.
6: They evolve very quickly. Now there is fiber optic, now there is AI, computer vision, autonomous drones. It's all happening very intensively, and the evolution is so quick. I mean, it basically not an evolution, it's a revolution, I believed. I think that this is going to be the reality of next generation war. So basically,
1: last year, that future showed up in an unlikely place, a NATO exercise in Estonia. 16,000 troops,
12: military units from a dozen NATO countries, and the scenario was a Russian invasion.
6: Like, you know that story about the pilots of Nemesis on the NATO exercises?
12: A handful of Ukraine drone operators took part in the exercise, too. The Ukrainians arrived with a very different understanding of the battlefield. For 3 years, they'd been fighting beneath skies crowded with drones, always overhead, always watching. The NATO units weren't used to that. They moved supplies the way armies had moved supplies for generations. They parked equipment in the open. They left positions exposed. The Ukrainians noticed, and their drones did too. The results were brutal and headline news.
14: Ukrainian soldiers outperformed NATO forces in a simulated battlefield scenario, leaving NATO...
12: In a single day, the tiny Ukrainian drone unit incapacitated two entire NATO battalions. One NATO commander later summed up the lesson saying, "We're screwed." Or at least that's the radio-friendly version of what he said. Because what the exercise exposed was a blind spot. The Ukrainians had spent years adapting to a battlefield where anything visible could be targeted. Their NATO counterparts hadn't. The lesson wasn't just that Ukraine had mastered the future of war. It was that the future had already arrived and much of the West was still catching up.
6: Drones used to have that reputation of a weapon for the cheap, a weapon for the housewives who assemble Lego or something like the mindset begins with that. But you need to change that mindset because... This is the new reality. So, like, the war has changed. So what we keep telling to all our partners and our friends abroad is, like, use our bitter experience to get yourself prepared. Don't be skeptical about the drones. There are only, like, two countries in the world who mastered this new approach, Russia and Ukraine. Russia is already sharing their technology and experience. So you better consider Ukrainian experience, tactics, economy, budgeting, approaches and techniques and procedures, because this is where it's all going.
12: For decades, military power was measured by what a country could build. How many tanks, how many aircraft, how many missiles. But Ukraine is making a different argument. That advantage may belong to whoever can adapt the fastest. Whoever can take an idea, test it, break it, and rebuild it, and then get it back into the field before the other side catches up.
6: Drones gave us, like the smaller nations with not that big defense budgets, a chance to spare our soldiers' lives, people's lives, and the civilians behind us.
12: The war in Ukraine has now lasted longer than World War I, and keeping pace with a war that changes this quickly requires a certain kind of person, someone comfortable with constant iteration, someone willing to experiment, someone who doesn't mind crashing a dozen prototypes to make the 13th one work. When we come back, the people who turned those instincts into a profession long before the war began. I'm Dina Temple-Raston, and you're listening to Click Here. We'll be right back.
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0: Join us at Utah Tech for our 10th annual She Leads Conference, November 4th, 8:30 a.m. to 2:30 p.m. in the Holland Building Zion Room on the 5th floor. The Women's Leadership Institute and Utah Women Run present this annual one-day leadership conference. Meet new people and learn from community partners that specialize in leadership development and advocating for women. Build confidence and see how others have navigated their environments to lead and inspire.
1: Welcome back. You're listening to Click Here. I'm Dina Temple-Raston. Before the break, we heard how Ukraine had been forced to reinvent its defenses as Russia keeps changing its drones. And it turns out some of the people best equipped for that kind of improvisation learn their skills in a pretty unlikely place, a cornfield.
2: We set up these tracks wherever we can, in our backyards, in these big events in the middle of cornfields. And it's kind of like F1, but in 3D. You have these boxes that you have to fly through and make racing lines through them and pass your friends and beat them, just like in a Formula One race.
1: This is Olaf Hitchwa, and he grew up racing drones in places like that.
2: A lot of requests to my mother, my incredible mother, to drive me to faraway places, to random cornfields.
1: The competitors wear goggles, not because they look cool, but because the goggles let them see what the drone sees. Put them on and suddenly you're inside the machine. The world rushes towards you. Trees, gates, the ground, your friends, everything arriving at 100 miles an hour.
2: We're a bunch of internet kids that like to fly really, really fast.
1: And are there crashes?
2: Oh, yeah. There are a lot of crashes, and they're explosive. The drones slam into the gates at, you know, over 100 miles an hour. They crash into each other.
1: So how old were you when you flew your first drone?
2: I was 12 when I flew my first drone.
1: Okay, so you've been flying them a little bit more than a decade.
2: And crashing them since the beginning.
1: The way Olaf remembers it, drone racing wasn't really a sport. It was a corner of the internet that somehow spilled into real life. They were teenagers who learned engineering on YouTube, soldered electronics at the kitchen table, and drove hours to a random field so they could destroy something they'd spent all week building, and then they'd build it again. Every crash taught them something. A burned-out motor, a cracked frame, a drone that suddenly dropped out of the sky. Figure out what happened, fix it, try again. The cycle could happen half a dozen times before lunch, and eventually, in one of those cornfields, Olaf met another teenager who seemed just as obsessed as he was, a guy named Soren Monroe Anderson.
2: Well, we were both very young teenagers, surrounded by a sea of nerdy adults. I think we were the only...
1: The way Olaf tells it, they recognized something in each other almost right away. Not classmates, not teammates, something closer to co-conspirators. Two kids trying to build faster and faster drones.

0: We were forced to go to school. We did not like school. We would both sprint home from the school buses to go build drones, and we both thought that if we could make drones make money, we could make it our life, and we didn't have to do
1: that. Neither of them imagined that all those hours crashing drones would eventually become preparation for something else entirely. When the war in Ukraine began, Olaf found himself paying attention for an unexpected reason. Soldiers there sounded like drone racers. They talked about signal loss, battery life, range, flight stability, the kinds of problems he'd spent years trying to solve. He was still a world away from it all, living in California, working at a startup. Then his friend Soren called.
0: I stepped right outside to try and get out of earshot of my boss. It was a very small startup, and I was the...
1: His friend had what sounded like a completely insane idea.
0: It was absolutely necessary that we both go to Ukraine and start working on this technology.
1: Quit your job. Come to Ukraine. Help build drones.
0: My default instinct is no, this is crazy. I love where I am. I love what I'm working on. And I have no reason to just drop everything and go to Ukraine. But
1: Soren had started talking to people in Ukraine almost every night. And he kept telling Olaf the same thing. Get on one of these calls. Then you'll understand.
0: The problems that they raised just seemed to be kind of exactly what Soren and I know how to fix.
1: The conversations weren't really about war, at least not in the way Olaf had imagined. Nobody was talking strategy or geopolitics. They were talking about drones, why they failed, why they crashed, how to make them fly farther, and how to make them fly better.
0: You know, my drone is shaking in flight. How do I fix that? My drone doesn't have this kind of range.
1: What struck Olaf wasn't that people in Ukraine were using drones. It was the pace with which they were using them. Problems that might take months to solve in the commercial world were being worked through in days, sometimes hours, because every improvement mattered. More range meant reaching a target. A stronger signal meant getting through jamming.
0: I remember I lit up. I was so excited. I was like, well, I designed a custom PCB for this application almost in the drone racing days. Before I knew it, I couldn't go to sleep because I was just staying up unbelievably late working on their designs, and I couldn't wake up on time for work. And while I was at work, I kept going back to like, when can I go design PCBs?
1: PCBs, printed circuit boards, the electronic guts inside a drone. And eventually, he found himself spending more time thinking about drones in Ukraine than the startup he was being paid to work for. Not long after that, Olaf was on a train to Kyiv. His parents hated the idea. Olaf was nervous too. The trip took almost 20 hours, long enough to imagine what a city at war might look like. But when he arrived, what surprised him was how ordinary everything seemed.
0: I was like, I'm in Paris. There is no difference between this and Paris.
1: People were going to work, meeting friends, living their lives. The war was there. You could hear it in the air raid sirens. You could feel it in the conversations. But most of the time, it just sat beneath the surface. And then, one afternoon in Kyiv, Olaf stumbled on the war in an unexpected place. A bake sale.
0: I saw a bake sale on the side of the street. And I recognized a poster with one of my favorite toy drones on it.
1: A toy drone, or at least something that looked like one. For years, Olaf had thought of drones like that as racing machines. Things you flew through gates and cornfields, things you crashed for fun.
0: The person running the bake sale was actually the wife of a warfighter, and she was raising money to buy one of these drones for her husband. What he wanted was one of these allegedly toy-grade drones because they were so much more effective.
1: More effective. Not more expensive, not more sophisticated, more effective.
0: And at that point, I realized that what my co-founder and I had been working on for our entire adult lives was a

0: national security requirement.
1: A few days later, Olaf found himself in an underground drone workshop near the front.
0: And there are stacks of these drones, and I see a pick-and-place machine. It's this robotic instrument that assembles chips onto circuit boards.
2: This is the thing you had in your friend's basement.
0: Exactly.
1: For Olaf, the surprise wasn't the technology. It was the pace. The teams he met in Ukraine weren't waiting to improve a system. They were making changes constantly, sometimes every day.
0: In America, we take 4 to 10 years to upgrade our radio system. A year would be a massive change in the way we operate. In Ukraine, it was being done every day, and that culture prevailed everywhere.
1: And that culture was contagious. Before long, Olaf and Soren decided they wanted to build drones for Ukraine themselves. So they started taking meetings. Two 20-somethings making the rounds. They even sat down with Mykhailo Fedorov, Ukraine's defense minister at the time. And while he was interested in their drones, he quickly got to the point.
0: But if you can't make 5,000 of these a month, you're wasting our time and you should go home. And that's a minimum. And we left that meeting kind of a bit in shock. But then I think we also really understood what the challenge was.
1: The challenge wasn't building a better drone. It was building enough of them.
0: America built something like 30,000 drones last year.
1: The scale of what Ukraine needed was far beyond anything Olaf and Soren had even dared imagine.
0: We immediately started, Googling, like, okay, let's build 5,000 drones a month. Well, we need to buy radios for these 5,000 drones a month. We need to buy flight computers, motor drivers.
1: And soon they discovered they couldn't simply buy enough of the parts they needed for a price that made sense.
0: They wanted thousands of dollars per radio. And we said, no, we're selling the drone for $500. How can we have a, multi-thousand-dollar radio? And it was so clear that the American industrial base was not used to producing systems like this.
1: So they did what a lot of people in Ukraine seem to be doing. They stopped looking for an existing solution and started building their own.
0: Let's build it ourselves. Let's build our own radios. Let's build our own flight computers. Let's build our own drone factory.
1: Neither of them had set out to start a defense company. They were just trying to solve the next problem in front of them, then the next one, and the next one. Today, Olaf and Soren's company, they called it Neuros, supplies drones used in Ukraine and has contracts with the Pentagon. And just recently, the company started working on something that takes Olaf and Soren right back to where they started, a race to build a faster drone. Because Russia has introduced a new generation of jet-powered attack drones, some of which can fly more than 300 miles an hour. Fast enough to outrun many of the interceptor drones Ukraine has been using to shoot them down. So, Neuros is developing a new one. They call it Bandit, and it's supposed to take down those Russian jet drones. Olaf and Soren are hoping to start delivering them by the end of 2026. And there's something remarkable about that because those same instincts that made them fly drones faster in the cornfields are now being put to the test in Ukraine. But for Olaf, success isn't measured in contracts or production numbers. It's measured in something much harder to carry: responsibility.
0: I remember I got the first phone call of someone on the front line that was using our system, and just the in the voice, the fear of, like, this person, has a very good chance of death if the system doesn't work. Every connection I make, every component that goes onto that board, has to work, otherwise that person will probably die. And the intensity of that weighs on me very, very, very heavily. I think about it every day.
1: And this is where the story starts getting uncomfortable, because Olaf and Soren weren't generals. They weren't elected officials. They were 20-something drone racers, the kind of people who, not so long ago, were teaching themselves electronics on YouTube. And now they were helping shape the future of warfare.
2: So you're a private company. Nobody elected you. And yet you're shaping what's happening on a battlefield. Does that feel strange to you?
0: It does. It does. I don't believe in this idea of the corporate elite sitting around in a boardroom and then choosing, you know, Ukraine, you get to live today, but Venezuela, you do not. That doesn't seem like a world I would want to live in.
1: But spending time in Ukraine had changed him, because alongside questions about who would shape a war was a more basic one. How do you stop one?
0: I had seen, in my opinion, unequivocal proof that if a country doesn't build weapons, if the country doesn't have credible deterrence, war happens.
1: And he says countries that fail to adapt won't stay ahead for long.
0: In the West, we treat defense systems as these very complex systems that can only be worked on by a select few folks that have the right connections in DC. But unfortunately, that is not compatible with the pace of iteration that the frontline requires. And that's the only way to stay relevant, is to iterate very quickly at the pace of YouTube and not of National Defense Authorization Acts.
1: And maybe that's the part of this story that would have seemed improbable just a few years ago. That some of the people helping determine what happens on the battlefield hone their craft, nowhere near one. When we come back, Ukraine drones are reaching deep inside Russia, and Moscow is still pounding Kyiv. So what does war look like when both sides can see almost everything and strike almost anywhere? I'm Dina Temple-Raston, and you're listening to Click Here. We'll be right back.
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1: Welcome back. You're listening to Click Here. I'm Dina Temple-Raston. This hour, we've heard how quickly modern warfare can change. Every new weapon sparks a countermeasure. And yet, for all that innovation, something strange has happened. Russia is stepping up its air attacks on Ukrainian cities, and Ukraine continues to strike deep inside Russia. But on the ground itself, both sides seem frozen in place. So how did a war with so much modern technology become so difficult to move? Emil Kostihelmi is a military analyst and co-founder of the Finnish-based Blackbird Group, and he's been tracking the war from the very beginning. Emil, thank you for being with us.
2: Thanks for having me.
1: So when you look at Ukraine right now, what feels fundamentally different from even 2 years ago?
2: Well, the battlefield, especially the frontline area, was not as heavily drone saturated 2 years ago as it is now. And there's blurry and porous front lines. Some people refer to the growing gray zone. So an area where it's difficult to stay hidden, to stay alive, or operate with larger forces. And everything points to the same thing, that the drones have shaped the battlefield radically over even the past 2 years.
1: So the drones, basically what they've done is they've kind of pinned everybody down where they are. Is that the idea?
2: Yeah, basically. And one could argue that mechanized warfare, maneuver warfare with larger units, is basically dead.
1: I wonder sometimes, you know, I'm a radio person, so I wonder, what does the battlefield sound like now? Because I think when people hear war in Europe, they may imagine sounds of artillery and tanks.
2: Yeah. So when you go, let's say, 10 kilometers from the front line, it's rather quiet. You hear artillery maybe in some areas, but generally not that much. When you go closer to the front, many soldiers have described the constant sound of drones, this buzzing sound. That's the one sound that they really do not like.
1: The buzz of the drones makes me think of, you know, back in the olden days when you had cavalry, people would get frightened just hearing hoofbeats on cobblestones. Is the drone buzzing sort of the new modern equivalent of that?
2: You probably could say that there is like a fear of drones at the moment, especially newer recruits. I'd say that's something also that you know, Western militaries should get familiar with and train their troops to, you know, understand that kind of environment and also the voices it produces.
1: We went to Ukraine about 6 months into the war, and we visited a bunch of the different underground drone factories. And I think what really struck me then, and even more so now, is how it seems as though we're watching warfare become more decentralized, meaning smaller groups, faster adaptation cycles. If you have sort of these startups feeding directly into battlefield innovation, how quickly are tactics becoming obsolete?
2: When technology develops, so do tactics. So these smaller startups do have an important role. And especially in Ukraine, the innovation cycle and the development cycle is relatively short. So, you know, various companies can send their products to the front and then get feedback pretty quickly. And you know, the whole structure is more flexible than in the West. Of course, the West is trying to adapt and trying to find new ways to also solve these kinds of problems.
1: I just wonder if, in the same way that you said sort of mechanized warfare is kind of dead, whether or not these kinds of big contracts and exquisite, you know, weapons instead of weapons that are good enough, whether or not the age of exquisite weapons is over too.
2: What is really needed, especially when we look at Ukraine, would be a cheap, reliable, mass-producible anti-drone weapons that could be attached to tens of thousands of vehicles which are operating near the front. So those kinds of counter-weapons don't really exist at the moment.
1: So we're also seeing more Ukrainian strikes deep inside Russia itself, oil depots, infrastructure, air bases. How do you think these medium-range drone strikes have changed the strategic picture, aside from just bringing the war to Russians who may have been able to ignore it to now?
2: Well, that's also something that has not reached its peak yet. So Russia is already seeing where the Ukraine's drone capabilities are evolving, and it looks bad for Russia. So the Ukrainians are now shifting the war away from the front lines where it's difficult to make progress, but they are now also fighting the attritional war in the rear. They are shifting it to the economic level. They are striking valuable Russian assets. We're talking about missile systems, anti-aircraft systems. This is something that the Russians are having a hard time to counter. Their oil infrastructure is getting hit. And Ukraine is continuously developing more range, larger payload, better technology, and so on. So this will get worse for Russia before they are able to employ effective countermeasures.
1: Mm. So there's a communications layer over this war as well. Starlink, Telegram, electronic warfare. How dependent do you think modern warfare has become on commercial technology platforms?
2: Well, in Ukraine, especially Starlink is really important. It was also for the Russians, but they are now trying to replace the lost capabilities with their own solutions. It is important, but of course, armies are able to operate at least to some level with legacy communication systems too. So it's not like the whole Russian army had shifted all of its communications to work through Starlink or anything mm-hmm. like that. But let's say if Ukraine now lost access to Starlink, that would make their lives really difficult. So at least Ukraine is at some level dependent, but how would other Western nations be? It's difficult to say.
1: You mentioned the use of AI, especially around targeting and autonomous systems. What is AI doing in Ukraine? And are we still at the beginning of that shift, or are we well inside of it?
2: Well, both parties are trying to put AI into use in the drone war. And AI has some sort of role, but still human pilots are needed to do drone strikes. So AI has not taken over yet, but it is an effective tool that could shape the drone war into something new again. And if AI is being utilized more effectively in the drone war, we could see less usage of the optical cables that are now being used widely.
1: Right. These are the ones that follow the drone around for kilometers.
2: Yeah, basically a spool attached to the drone.
1: It's like and a giant extension cord.
2: Yeah, basically that's what it is, yeah.
1: Vladimir Putin has suggested that it was time to, in his words, bring this matter to a close when it comes to the war. How do you interpret that? And do you think that drones are a major reason why he's even considering that?
2: At the moment, one of the problems is for both parties fighting this war is that neither one is weak enough or strong enough to make heavy demands, and neither is in a position where they would need to accept even like these kind of strong demands Ukraine will not leave Donbas voluntarily, for example. The Russians can't dictate those kinds of things to Ukraine. Ukraine also understands that keeping their sovereignty is an existential question. Do they have a path to NATO, to EU, and so on? So it's also more than just a few thousand square kilometers of eastern Ukraine. And of course, Russia doesn't want Ukraine to achieve any of those. So there's goals that are incompatible. And this is the reason why the war will continue. Because, you know, if diplomatic solution can't be found, then they will try to solve the issues on the battlefield with military operations. And both still think that they are more able to achieve more on the battlefield compared to the diplomatic solutions. But what needs to happen is also that Ukraine needs to start getting even more serious military victories, which could also show the Russians that they are unable to achieve their goals by just the current military
1: means. Just grinding people down.
2: Yeah.
1: So when historians look back on this war someday, will they see it as the last industrial war or the first true drone war?
2: At least they will look at it as the first true drone war. And it's interesting to think, how will drones be utilized in the future? It is possible that the war in Ukraine could be one sort of an anomaly between the other wars. But it's also possible that the future of the battlefield is looking more unmanned for all participants. In the future, humans will, of course, play a certain role in all situations. But, for example, if we look at what Ukraine is doing, they are heavily pushing for all kinds of unmanned solutions at the moment, not just in the air, also on the ground. So we will need some more large-scale wars before we can actually say how will historians view this one.
1: Emil Kastahelmi, thank you so much for being with us. We really appreciate it.
2: Yeah, thanks for having me.
1: We began this hour with a poet who became a soldier and two American kids who raced drones in cornfields and ended up building them for war. None of them set out to change the way wars are fought, but wars have a way of finding new uses for the things we invent. And those inventions end up changing us as well. This is Click Here. Click Here is written and produced by Megan Dietry, Erica Guida, Zach Hirsch, Maya Fawaz, and me, Dina Temple-Raston. Karen Duffin and Sarah Quevedo are our editors. Darren Ankrum is our fact-checker, and our staff writer is Lucas Riley. Our illustrator is Megan Goff, and original music is by Ben Levingston with additional music from Blue Dot Sessions. Jake Cook and Jesse Neiswanger are our sound designers and engineers. 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I'm Dina Temple-Raston. 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
1: The Gateways Music Festival is without a doubt a part of classical music history, but there's still a lot of work to do. On the final installment of Season 2 of Gateways Radio, I'll speak to the future of Gateways, featuring the music of Valerie Coleman, Adrian Dunn, William Grant Still, and this work by Coleridge Taylor Perkinson. I'm Loki Karuna. Don't miss it.
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2: From Feature Story News in Paris, I'm Ross Cullen. Ukraine has resumed attacks on Russian energy infrastructure after rejecting a surprise energy ceasefire announced by President Trump and ignored by Russia. That as Bulgarian Prime Minister Ruman Radev publicly backed the Trump-Putin-Russian diesel deal at the EU leaders' summit. And two ships have sunk near the Strait of Hormuz after being hit by projectiles in separate incidents.
3: Hello, Trailblazers! It's Lucas, and it's time for your daily sports report. Utah Tech women's soccer hosts Northern Colorado tonight at 7 in their penultimate home game of the season. And it's also senior night, where we'll honor forward Ella Rusick, defender Michelle Rodriguez, defender Nicole Chorin, and midfielder Tegan Yousey. Good luck to our women's soccer team. Women's volleyball is in action tonight against Montana State. They'll play at 7 p.m. as they look to extend their winning streak. Utah Tech baseball has a fall ball game in Henderson, Nevada, as they take on the College of Southern Nevada at 3 o'clock. And in last night's news, Utah Tech men's soccer lost 2-0 to San Jose State to stay winless in conference play. And Utah Tech men's golf finished 17th at the Stockton Pacific Invitational out of 18 teams. That's been your sports report. I've been Lucas, and we'll see you tomorrow.
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1: Since 1993, the Gateways Music Festival has been the leading institution connecting and celebrating Black classical musicians from across the country and around the world. In less than two decades, the festival has expanded exponentially, with performances and activities taking place in Rochester, Chicago, New York City, and even online. Continuing this trend of expansion, Gateways made its way onto the radio waves in 2022, with yours truly as host, to shine a light on not just the history of this monumental organization, but some of its more recent activities. Today, you and I will look into the future of the Gateways Music Festival, guided by the music of Valerie Coleman, William Grant Still, and this worship-themed work by Coleridge Taylor Perkinson. I'm Loki Karuna. This and more ahead on this hour of Gateways Radio. Here's something to get you in the mood for the worship music I have coming up, a tune called Zeke by Adrian Dunn.

In the middle of the, it's in the middle of the way, in the middle of the, it's in the middle of the way, in the middle of the, it's in the middle of the way, in the middle of the, it's

Adrian Dunn's Zeke, performed in that live performance from 2023 by the Adrian Dunn Singers. It's such a joy to have you here for the finale of Season 2 of Gateways Radio, a special celebration of the Gateways Music Festival and other classical performances that feature the music and musicians of the African diaspora. My name is Loki Karuna. If you've been able to catch previous editions of Gateways Radio, I hope you've enjoyed learning a bit about the festival's history and listening to some of what happens at each convening.

The arts institution is vital to not just look back, but to look ahead. There are a plethora of ways in which Gateways is expanding, from more performances to special lectures, and what I'm personally most excited about, an increase in composer support. When it comes to the Black composers of today, there are few who have achieved what Valerie Coleman has. She was, of course, a founding member of the legendary Imani Winds and has more orchestral and chamber music to her credit than I can name. The Gateways Music Festival has been a proud presenter of Valerie's music over the years, and they brought a work of hers for flute and piano to the front back in 2023, a performance that I'm thrilled to share with you here. Flautist Terry Andrews joins pianist David Berry in this performance of a work that Miss Valerie Coleman titled Wish.

It's one thing to hear participants of the Gateways Music Festival perform the well-known classics of composers from Western Europe, but it's a completely different experience to hear them bring to life works by members of the African diaspora, especially those living today. Flautist Terry Andrews and pianist David Berry were featured in that performance of music by Valerie Coleman, a work called Wish. It was inspired by a poem of the same name that engages the history of slavery and the transport of West Africans into the so-called New World. It's a composition filled with lots of emotion and even anger, as you heard there, but one that's incredibly important to return to as Black musicians of today explore how their artistry can connect to that bit of history. Bravo to Valerie for that composition and to Terry and David for that excellent performance of it. Valerie Coleman, of course, isn't the only composer to have written about Africa. I have an orchestral work on deck by William Grant Still titled Africa to share with you next. You're listening to Gateways Radio. I'm Loki Karuna. So have you ever had the pleasure of visiting the African continent? I haven't yet, but it's definitely something I'm planning to do before it's all said and done. Unfortunately, for many Black folks of the early to mid-20th century, this could only be a dream, but thanks to composer William Grant Still, people were able to imagine the beauty and mystery of Africa through a piece of music. It's a 1930 composition that he titled Africa. Maestro John Jetter leads the Fort Smith Symphony Orchestra, Africa by William Grant Still.

Land of peace, land of romance, and land of superstition. Those are the subtitles for the work you just heard by William Grant Still. He called it Africa. William Grant Still himself described the work by simply stating that it was, quote, the Africa of my imagination. It's important to remember that when this was written back in the year of 1930, most Afro-Americans, including William Grant Still, could only dream of visiting the continent. This, coupled with very negative and flat-out racist descriptions of the motherland, inspired Still to create art that provided a positive and even prideful perspective on the place of our ancestors. As the Gateways Music Festival continues to think about the future and its continued engagement with the African diaspora, it's my hope that Gateways will one day realize William Grant Still's dream and perform somewhere on the continent. It's a trip that I'll be sure to tag along for any way I can. That performance of William Grant Still's Africa was brought to you by the Fort Smith Symphony of Fort Smith, Arkansas, led by Maestro John Jetter. Well, as I bring this season of Gateways Radio to a close with this final performance, I find myself thinking about the joy and privilege of being Black. Through everything we've been through as a people, there's always a little joy to capture, and composer Coleridge Taylor Perkinson perfectly encapsulated that idea into a work that he called Worship. I know you're going to enjoy this one. The late, great Michael Morgan leads the Gateways Festival Orchestra in this performance from 2017, Worship, by composer Coleridge Taylor Perkinson.

0: Worship by composer Coleridge Taylor Perkinson, led there by the late maestro Michael Morgan with the Gateways Festival Orchestra. Bravo, bravo, bravo. I'm Loki Karuna. It's been a joy to share with you another season of performances from the Gateways Music Festival here on the WFMT Radio Network, Chicago. 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

0: Trump has abandoned plans to broadcast the firing squad execution of Fort Hood gunman Nidal Hassan. European Union leaders have firmly rejected a US proposal to unfreeze roughly $220 billion of frozen Russian assets held in Europe. And former Venezuelan President Nicolas Maduro and his wife have pleaded not guilty to new charges of conspiring to torture political opponents.
1: Hello, Trailblazers! It's Lucas, and it's time for your daily sports report. Utah Tech women's soccer hosts Northern Colorado tonight at 7 in their penultimate home game of the season. And it's also senior night, where we'll honor forward Ella Rusick, defender Michelle Rodriguez, defender Nicole Chorin, and midfielder Tegan Yousey. Good luck to our women's soccer team. Women's volleyball is in action tonight against Montana State. They'll play at 7 p.m. as they look to extend their winning streak. Utah Tech baseball has a fall ball game in Henderson, Nevada, as they take on the College of Southern Nevada at 3 o'clock. And in last night's news, Utah Tech men's soccer lost 2-0 to San Jose State to stay winless in conference play. And Utah Tech men's golf finished 17th at the Stockton Pacific Invitational out of 18 teams. That's been your sports report. I've been Lucas, and we'll see you tomorrow.
2: Looking for something spooky this October? Utah Tech's Halloween Art Show is coming up in the North Commons Gallery. See creepy and creative artwork from Utah Tech students with the opening reception on October 1st at 7 p.m. The show is free and open to everyone. Come check it out if you dare.
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Well, for a long time, that was our theme music for Millennium of Music, that piece by Josquin des Prez, Mille Regrets, which we now assume is not really written by him, although it does break my heart to lose that attribution. But it is from the new recording with the Parthenia Viol Consort. We've heard Lawrence Lipnick's ensemble in the past, but this particular one is a charming recording called Within the Labyrinth on SiriusXM Satellite Radio on Millennium of Music. I'm Robert Aubrey Davis. And while there are reflections on other pieces, the idea of solmization, the idea of the Spagnoletta, we'll hear in this first set a little collection of pieces on the Browning theme. It's also just some very beautiful, charming pieces from across it. We'll begin with England, we'll go to Germany and the Lowlands. But let us start with Hugh Ashton, much underrated composer. We don't have a lot of his music, but we'll hear the Hugh Ashton Masque. Then off to William Byrd, we'll hear the Voluntary from My Lady Neville, one of the many Pavin and Galliard settings. And then this little set will give us the folk tune The Gods of Love, Thomas Ravenscroft's Browning Madam, and then Elway Bevan's Fantasy on the Browning tune. What a great idea. Fine ensemble, the Parthenia Viol Consort, Within the Labyrinth.

0: That's a new recording with the Parthenia Viol Consort with In the Labyrinth. That was an English set. We'll go off to Germany and the Lowlands in just a minute, right here on Millennium of Music. I'm Robert Aubrey Davis.
1: Strike to claim it. A strike to claim it. And he got it!
2: Are you ready, students? The HBC is now open on Sunday. Building is open at 11 a.m. to 5 p.m. The pool, 1 to 5, and a whole lot more. Rock climbing wall included. I can't believe it's happening, students. We got what we wanted all along.
3: Who do you think you are? I am!
0: I'm Robert Aubrey Davis. We recently heard a recording by the ensemble In Alto, in which we heard some wonderful pieces by Samuel Scheidt. Well, they also have one of those suites from the collection, the Ludi Musici of Scheidt. These are charming dance suites and can be performed on any kinds of instruments. You also hear them on recorder or on brass or whatever. In this case, this is a suite for viol consort. Then we'll leap to the lowlands and hear the setting of Four Saumons by Jakob Albrecht and Heinrich Isaac, the great solmization La Mi La Sol, the remarkable Parthenia Viol Consort, the recording called Within the Labyrinth.

0: Larry Lipnick, the Parthenia Viol Consort, the recording called Within the Labyrinth, and it's a very fun one, highly to be commended. That was some shite and a couple of composers out of the lowlands, Albrecht and Heinrich Isaac. We'll come back to hear more English and some Italian in our next set right here on Millennium of Music. I'm Robert Aubrey Davis.
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0: I'm Robert Aubrey Davis. Well, I don't want to go far without hearing the Robert Parsons setting, and this is not, it's solmization, but it's really the do, re, mi. It's ut, re, mi, fa, sol, la. So we kind of go through the scale. And then to give a sense of how these particular settings work, we're going to hear three little spagnolettas, one by Giamberti, one by Ettore Della Maria, then a much more familiar one by Pretorius, and then a capriccio on the spagnoletta theme by Frescobaldi. Very interesting programming. It is called Within the Labyrinth with a Parthenia Viol Consort.

The recording is called Within the Labyrinth. It is the Parthenia Viol Consort's latest and really pretty terrific, I have to say. For complete information about this recording, simply go to our website, millenniumofmusic.com. We're always very pleased when you do. Our technical director is Christopher Drummond, and for SiriusXM Satellite Radio, this has been your producer and host for Millennium of Music. I'm Robert Aubrey Davis.

0: This is Radio St. George at 100.3 and 104.5 in Hurricane. We are KQUT St. George and KLEL Hurricane.
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0: gunman Nidal Hassan. European Union leaders have firmly rejected a US proposal to unfreeze roughly $220 billion of frozen Russians held in Europe. And former Venezuelan President Nicolas Maduro and his wife have pleaded not guilty to new charges of conspiring to torture political opponents.
1: Hello, Trailblazers! It's Lucas, and it's time for your daily sports report. Utah Tech women's soccer hosts Northern Colorado tonight at 7 in their penultimate home game of the season. And it's also senior night, where we'll honor forward Ella Rusick, defender Michelle Rodriguez, defender Nicole Chorin, and midfielder Tegan Yousey. Good luck to our women's soccer team. Women's volleyball is in action tonight against Montana State. They'll play at 7 p.m. as they look to extend their winning streak. Utah Tech baseball has a fall ball game in Henderson, Nevada, as they take on the College of Southern Nevada at 3 o'clock. And in last night's news, Utah Tech men's soccer lost 2-0 to San Jose State to stay winless in conference play. And Utah Tech men's golf finished 17th at the Stockton Pacific Invitational out of 18 teams. That's been your sports report. I've been Lucas, and we'll see you tomorrow.
2: Utah Tech cross country is off to a strong finish. Both the men and women's Trailblazer teams earned top three finishes Saturday at the Southern Utah Color Country Invitational. The women took second, led by Avery Periton, who ran the seventh fastest 5K in program history. The men finished third, with Brett Bailey leading the team in 11th place. Next, Utah Tech heads to Indiana for the Under Armour Pre-National Invitational on October 16th.
3: 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Welcome to Early Music Now. Today's show presents a 2026 recording from Solazzo Ensemble called Flamboyance, the Sound of Change, with exuberant music from the 14th and 15th centuries by composers like Dufay, Bajois, and Cicconia. I'm Sarah Schneider. Thanks for tuning in. First, I'd like to introduce you to the artistic director of Solazzo Ensemble.
4: So I'm Anna, with a very complicated last name, Danilevskaya. You don't need to remember that. And I'm a musician. I play a very strange instrument, which is called the viel. And a form of the viel, even stranger, which is called the vihuela de arco. So the between instrument between the viel and the viola da gamba. And so I specialize in music from the 14th and 15th century, and sometimes I do little excursions to Ars Antiqua, so even earlier things, and very, very rarely to later music, but basically this is my home, is 14th and 15th century music, Italian and Franco-Flemish mostly. And I direct an ensemble which is called Solazzo, and we just released a CD.
3: That CD is called Flamboyance, the Sound of Change, music from the flamboyant era. That's not a word that is usually associated with late medieval music. Tell us what makes this music flamboyant.
4: It's not commonly used in the music scene, that's true. It's more an architectural term, so it's one of the chapters of Gothic. And it's one that I find particularly attracting because the raison d'être of the flamboyance is that the ornaments are obscuring the forms, the structure. So when you enter in a flamboyant building, you have so many ornaments with a lot of details, and they have often these flame shapes, and that's why it's called flamboyant. And it's so busy that your eyes like go from one ornament to the other, and you get a bit mesmerized because you enter in this very micro, you look at very small things. And at some point, it's so mesmerizing that you don't understand and you forget to ask yourself, how does the building stand actually? And in this music, you have elements like that. It has very strong structures. Some of them, we have an isorhythmic motet, for instance, a couple of them even so, where the essence of the piece is the structure, and it's very symbolical, it's very cared, it's a very strong element of the composition, and yet what Dufay, it's also

talking to Sebastiani, for instance, what DeFi makes visible to the human ear and eye are all these extremely detailed melodies. Yeah, that's what I really like about this repertory.

0: A motet by Guillaume Dufay called O Sancte Sebastiane, performed by Solazzo Ensemble from their CD Flamboyance. You're listening to Early Music Now. I'm Sarah Schneider, speaking with the artistic director of Solazzo Ensemble, Anna Danilevskaya. You opted for a big sound on this recording, almost orchestral by medieval standards. What influenced that choice?
1: First, there's this depiction of the Feast of the Pheasants in Lille in the 15th century, where that's quite known. It's like another anecdote that that calls the attention because it has this depiction of a feast where there were 28 musicians, and yeah, they come out of a pie. It's not very clear what is the pie made of, if it was a real one. There's a lot of questions to be asked, not only about the musical aspects of that story, but there's that thing. The other aspect that I really like historically about this idea of big groups is the fact that courts were traveling around with their musicians and also sending musicians abroad for meetings, a bit like conferences today. Like every guild has their meetings, their regular meeting points. And so musicians would travel by instrument. And for instance, in Deventer, not so far from here, there was a meeting for viols. And they would meet there and coming from all over. And I like this this idea of how the knowledge is contaminated and this how they exchange. It's like oxygenating a bit the musical life from each center. So in this project, I also gathered a group which has musicians from a little bit everywhere in Europe. So that's why it made sense, I think, to have these 20 people today.

0: Music by Pierre de Molin, A Mise Tendue Vis. And before that, an anonymous Benedictus from the Messina manuscript, performed by Solazzo Ensemble. Anna, longtime early music fans might find some surprises on your CD, like your arrangement of a song by Gilles Banchois in the style of the Bayeux manuscript. Please tell us more about that.
1: The Bayeux collection is a collection of songs are very, very cute. It's an interesting thing because it's pieces that are often transmitted in other sources in three parts. So the typical three-part polyphony, which gives a certain frame because, of course, then you are accompanied by a structure again. And Bayeux takes that out, and the makers of the manuscript so copied the melody, sometimes with a bit of modification in the rhythm, and took away the other parts. And by doing that, they place it in another sphere, in another approach, in fact, because then it becomes improvisatory. It gains a lot of freedom melodically. It's another attitude of the singers and of the players. So I was always fascinated by that. And often it's said that it's more popular, but I don't really agree with that because I don't think that polyphony is one thing and then monody is more necessarily more popular. No, it's sometimes is and sometimes it's not. I think for me it's still a very, very refined piece, even if it has one voice. And so I took a melody by Banchois and applied the same arrangement. I mean, it's called arrangement, but it's almost a derangement, I would say.

0: Amour Merci by Gilles Benchois, arranged in the style of the Bayeux Manuscript, performed by Solazzo Ensemble, directed by Anna Danilevskaya. I'm Sarah Schneider. Thanks for being here for Early Music Now.
1: You ever think about volunteering? 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Name, badge, lanyard, and every shift, enter to win an e-bike, two-night stay, Greater Zion, two-night packages from Mesquite Entertainment, and a whole lot more. So, you ever think about volunteering? Maybe you should look into it just a little bit.
0: This is Early Music Now on Radio St. George, 100.3 FM. I'm speaking with Anna Danilevskaya, Artistic Director of Solazzo Ensemble, about their 2026 recording called Flamboyance, The Sound of Change. Anna, some of the sounds on this CD are almost avant-garde. What are some of the features that make it sound so modern?
2: Yes, indeed. There are some sonorities, some sounds that you would need centuries to hear again, with maybe a bit of exception here and there, but yeah, Gesualdo and his friends, but basically, yeah, it sounds avant-garde to us, which is very ironic. So it's a moment that experimentation in terms of music is very, very active. There is a lot of debate, there is a lot of innovations in terms of writing, how to notate music. Every time there's a step in the writing, there's also a further step in composition. And then they have to invent yet new signs. And so there's a kind of vortex of innovation coming and happening with the, especially the Ars Subtilior. And that influences the way of... yeah, what is acceptable in terms of polyphony. And it all comes from the fact that musicians were taking freedom that was impossible to be notated. So that's actually the first, the Ars Nova treatise. That's what they say, is like the musicians are doing some things, we're not able to write it down. Because we don't have science, so let's invent them. So that also opens a Pandora box in terms of how to interpret the music, which was before, because this statement comes from a phenomena that was strong enough and long enough to call the attention of theory writers. So it makes us also look back and take freedoms in pieces that are carefully notated, but carefully notated in a notation that doesn't represent what was happening. And that's quite spicy sometimes, because when you shift a melody, that's something they love to do, is write something and then shift it by adding just one break on one note, and then you have dissonances happening that are, yeah, very, very special.

Music from the Italian Trecento, including pieces by Matteo da Perugia and Francesco Landini from a CD called Flamboyance, The Sound of Change, featuring Solazzo Ensemble. You're listening to Early Music Now. Thanks for being here. I'm Sarah Schneider. I interviewed Anna Danielewskaya in beautiful Bruges, Belgium, where she also serves as artistic director of the MA Festival, one of the longest-running early music festivals in the world. Even though the focus is on music of centuries past, the festival also seeks to bring innovation to the world of early music through its programming and collaborations with visual artists. The festival also shines the spotlight on young talent with a program launched in 2022 called Younger Than Jesus, a showcase for musicians younger than 33. You can find out more at mafestival.be.

Selections from Flamboyance, The Sound of Change, featuring Solazzo Ensemble, directed by Anna Danielewskaya. I'd like to thank Anna for a very interesting interview, and thank you for listening. Early Music Now is distributed by the WFMT Radio Network Chicago and is produced in the studios of KMFA in Austin, Texas. I'm Sarah Schneider. Thanks for your good company today, and until next time.

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1: I'm Bill Rudman, and this is Footlight Parade, Sounds of the American Musical. This time, songs that mean something quite different from what they seem to be saying. For example, Stephen Sondheim's The Ladies Who Lunch or Rodgers and Hammerstein's Carefully Taught. In other words, we're venturing into ironic territory, and we're going to do it with the help of Barbara Streisand, Robert Morse, Betty Comden and Adolph Green, Mickey Rooney and Judy Garland, Elaine Stritch, and more. So stick around. As usual, the program is produced by the Musical Theater Project.
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2: From Feature Story News in Washington, I'm Nick Harper. U.S. President Donald Trump has abandoned plans to broadcast the firing squad execution of Fort Hood gunman Nidal Hassan. European Union leaders have firmly rejected a U.S. proposal to unfreeze roughly $220 billion of frozen Russian assets held in Europe. And former Venezuelan President Nicolas Maduro and his wife have pleaded not guilty to new charges of conspiring to torture political opponents.
3: Hello, Trailblazers! It's Lucas, and it's time for your daily sports report. Utah Tech women's soccer hosts Northern Colorado tonight at 7 in their penultimate home game of the season. And it's also senior night, where we'll honor forward Ella Rusick, defender Michelle Rodriguez, defender Nicole Chorin, and midfielder Tegan Yousey. Good luck to our women's soccer team. Women's volleyball is in action tonight against Montana State. They'll play at 7 p.m. as they look to extend their winning streak. Utah Tech baseball has a fall ball game in Henderson, Nevada, as they take on the College of Southern Nevada at 3 o'clock. And in last night's news, Utah Tech men's soccer lost 2-0 to San Jose State to stay winless in conference play. And Utah Tech men's golf finished 17th at the Stockton Pacific Invitational out of 18 teams. That's been your sports report. I've been Lucas, and we'll see you tomorrow.
4: Looking for something spooky this October? Utah Tech's Halloween Art Show is coming up in the North Commons Gallery. See creepy and creative artwork from Utah Tech students with the opening reception on October 1st at 7 p.m. The show is free and open to everyone. Come check it out if you dare.
5: 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On Saturday, it's 8 a.m. to 6 p.m. And then on Sunday, it's a new edition from 11 a.m. to 5 p.m.
1: 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It's the end of the first act of The Fantastics, when the young lovers pull out all the clichés of romantic operetta. They want to convince themselves that their future is going to be rosy, but we know better, because the writing is so clearly ironic.

There's even an ironic title for that song, Happy Ending. But it's not. The original off-Broadway cast of Tom Jones and Harvey Schmidt's musical The Fantastics, 1960. All good writers like to use irony, and that certainly includes musical theater writers. Irony in song creates terrific

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Tension between what the message seems to be and what the message really is, which is the direct opposite. For Cole Porter, irony came as naturally as breathing. If a customer

0: Lisa Kirk in Kiss Me, Kate. Music and lyrics by Cole Porter, 1948. As we just heard, the song titles themselves often signal the irony. Here's another example. I remember it well. The woman does, but the man doesn't. And the irony that drives their duet turns out to be quite touching.
1: We met at 9.
2: We met at 8.
1: I was on time.
2: No, you were late.
1: Ah, yes? I remember it well. We dined with friends.
2: We dined alone.
1: A tenor sang.
2: A baritone.
1: Ah, yes. I remember it well. That dazzling April moon.
2: There was none that night. And the month was June.
1: That's right. That's right.
2: It warms my heart to know that you remember still the way you do.
1: Ah, yes.

0: often have thought of that Friday
1: Monday
0: night when we had our last rendezvous. And somehow I foolishly wondered if you might by some chance be thinking of it too. That carriage ride,
1: you walked me home.
0: You lost a glove,
1: I lost a comb.
0: Yes, I remember it well. That brilliant sky,
1: we had some rain.
0: Those Russian songs
1: from sunny Spain.
0: I remember it well. You wore a gown of gold,
1: I was all in blue.
0: Am I getting old?
1: Oh no, not you. How strong you were, how young and gay.

0: from Lerner and Lowe's 1958 movie musical Gigi, featuring Maurice Chevalier and Hermione Gingold. 21 years earlier, Rodgers and Hart wrote a song for Babes in Arms that's as cynical as it can be. And again, the irony in the title is the key. This is what you call exuberant sarcasm.
1: Sleepless night.

Could you make out those ironic words by Larry Hart? When love congeals, it soon reveals the faint aroma of performing seals. The double crossing of a pair of heels. I wish I were in love again. Judy Garland and Mickey Rooney, in their last screen appearance together for MGM, the Rodgers and Hart biopic, Words and Music, from 1948. So, irony in musicals is often used for comic effect, but it can also be bitter and provocative.

Those may be the most intensely ironic 75 seconds in Broadway history. William Tabard as Joe Cable in Rodgers and Hammerstein's 1949 musical South Pacific. Which leads me to the fathers of irony in 20th century musical theater. They are the German playwright Bertolt Brecht and the German composer Kurt Weill. And in 1928, they caused a sensation in Berlin with their notorious Threepenny Opera. 5 years later, New York audiences were not ready for it when it premiered on Broadway, and I'm not surprised. Threepenny is a scathing indictment of middle-class corruption. It's political theater, and we had virtually no tradition of that in America. Threepenny did not succeed in New York until 1954, when it was brilliantly adapted by Mark Blitzstein. Even today, it's easy to escape Brecht and Weill's irony, if we want to. We can snap our fingers to the Bobby Darin recording of Mac the Knife and pay no heed to the sardonic words. But what we have here is a violent outlaw.

0: sit.
1: Look, there goes Mac, the knife.
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3: One of the most influential songs of the 20th century, Gerald Price in Mark Blitstein's English adaptation of the Threepenny Opera by Kurt Weill and Bertolt Brecht. In the mid-1960s, Hal Prince directed a kind of Brechtian musical for Broadway, Cabaret, set in Weimar Berlin as Hitler is coming to power. Irony is at the very core of this musical. For example, even though the title song became a pop hit, Cabaret is really condemning hedonism, not celebrating it. And the most chilling moment for me in Bob Fosse's film version is when a blonde German boy sings what appears to be a pastoral folk song until it turns into a rallying cry for Nazism.

0: from the 1972 film of Cabaret, with music by John Kander and lyrics by Fred Ebb. As you know, The Sound of Music also deals with the Nazi threat. You may not think of Rodgers and Hammerstein as ironic writers at this point in their partnership, but listen to one of the songs that wasn't heard in the movie. Elsa and Max are making a case against fighting Hitler, and they mean it. But when Captain Von Trapp chimes in, the same words are dripping with disgust.
1: You dear, attractive, dewy-eyed idealist, today you have to learn to be a realist.
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0: Two Attacks on Political Complacency. Barbra Streisand with a 1937 Harold Rome song from the review Pins and Needles. And before that, Michael Syberry, Jan Maxwell, and Fred Applegate in the 1998 revival of The Sound of Music. You're listening to a show called Isn't That Ironic? And coming up are Avenue Q, some classic Sondheim, and more. I'm Bill Rudman. This is Footlight Parade, Sounds of the American Musical, produced each week by the Musical Theater Project. 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
0: 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Avenue Q is a main street to irony. A musical about college grads who are struggling through their 20s in New York City sounds perfectly reasonable, yes? But if you write and perform the songs in the style of Sesame Street, which young urban dwellers grew up on, and if you actually make some of the characters puppets, now that's surprising and even ironic. Because you know what? Sesame Street Muppets and 20-something adults just don't talk the same way, which is why the Jim Henson Company makes it clear they have no responsibility for this musical.
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6: Disappointing!
5: What's the matter?
6: The catering company laid me off.
5: Oh, I'm sorry.
6: Me too. I mean, look at me. I'm 10 years out of college, and I always thought... Oh.
5: What?
6: No, it's

0: for?
1: I want it. You're not my mother, Rod.
2: Hey, Rod, Nikki, can you settle something for us? Do you have a second?
3: Certainly.
4: Whose life sucks more, Brian's or mine?
0: Ours.

0: The cast of the 2003 musical Avenue Q, with score by Robert Lopez and Jeff Marks. More irony now, this time from the mid-1970s, when we started becoming more aware of words that carry a gender bias. Betty Comden and Adolph Green and Cy Coleman imagined what might happen if we took that awareness to an extreme, and if sometime far in the future, two kids found a book written in the old days.
1: Deep down in a closet, I found this old book, so I took a quick look, and this old book I took. This book is just full of stuff we mustn't say, that in times passed away, they could say every day. Today we don't say, meet my husband.
2: Today we don't say, meet my wife.
1: Today we say, meet my attaché.
3: Hooray for our simplified language and life today.
1: They had two words for siblings, a brother and a sister. But now we call our siblings our Brister and our Brister. They had two

The memory of it rankles. Now we call aunts and uncles our ankles and our ankles. In England they had nobles. They called them sir and lady.

0: when you pull.
1: Man!
0: There used to be two rulers. They called them queen and king. But now they greet those rulers with just long live the queen. They had to.

0: organs, a penis, a vagina. Those words are out of date now. We call it a penina. We each have a penina. Show me yours, I'll show you mine. Hey, look at my penina. Listen, nothing could be finer than to look at my penina. No more he or she or him or her, or brother, father, sis, or wife. Hooray, hooray, they simplify our language and our life.
1: Betty Comden and Adolph Green, a song they wrote with Cy Coleman for the 1975 review Straws in the Wind. The fact that this next song became popular with millions of Americans who never saw the show it's from tells you how perfect the irony is. You see, it's a love song performed by the conniving young executive J. Pierpont Finch in How to Succeed in Business Without Really Trying, except that he doesn't sing it to his girlfriend. Oh, no. He sings it to himself in the mirror.
2: Now there you are. Yes, there's that face. That face that somehow I trust. It may embarrass you to hear me say it, but say it I must.

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Yet with the slam, bang, tang, rem.

0: Robert Morse in Frank Lesser and Abe Burrows' How to Succeed, 1961. In I Believe in You, J. Pierpont Finch could hardly be more brazen, but at least he's telling the truth. In these next two ballads, the irony is that the truth is the direct opposite of what the characters are singing. I mean, hey-ho, who cares? I don't think so.
1: No.

0: In order of appearance, Bobby Short with a Rodgers and Hart song from By Jupiter, 1942, and Dorothy Collins as Sally Durant in the 1971 musical Follies by James Goldman and Stephen Sondheim. Social commentators say that we are living in an age of irony, especially the kind that's linked with sarcasm, which allows us to go into our heads and detach from what we're really feeling. But Stephen Sondheim won't let us get away with that. He's been the master of irony in musical theater ever since 1957, when he wrote the lyric for America in West Side Story. He not only challenges our minds, his ironic songs make some of the most emotional statements ever heard on Broadway.
1: I'd like to propose a toast.

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I'll drink to that. Here's to the girls who stay smart. Aren't they a gas? Rushing through their classes in optical art, wishing it would pass. Another long, exhausting day.

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Keeping house and clutching a copy of life.

A searing moment by the 77-year-old Elaine Stritch in 2002, reprising her role of Joanne, 32 years after she introduced that song in Stephen Sondheim and George Firth's Company. For the close, John Kander and Fred Ebb's most famously ironic song, and God knows they wrote a lot of them. This one became immediately popular in 1966, and again when the film was released in 1972, without people understanding that it's not a song about pleasure or even hedonism. It's a song about personal desperation. Liza Minnelli in the film.

I used to have this girlfriend known as Elsie, with whom I shared four sordid rooms in Chelsea. She wasn't what you'd call a blushing flower. As a matter of fact,

0: Liza Minnelli and John Kander and Fred Ebb's Cabaret. So, isn't that ironic? On Footlight Parade.
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0: 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And now the Footlight Parade filler. Let's come back to Cabaret because it's so ironic and iconic. Here's what it sounded like on Broadway back in 1966.

0: Jill Haworth, the original Sally Bowles in Cabaret.
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2: From Feature Story News in Washington, I'm Nick Harper. U.S. President Donald Trump has abandoned plans to broadcast the firing squad execution of Fort Hood gunman Nidal Hassan. European Union leaders have firmly rejected a U.S. proposal to unfreeze roughly $220 billion of frozen Russian assets held in Europe. And former Venezuelan President Nicolas Maduro and his wife have pleaded not guilty to new charges of conspiring to torture political opponents.
3: Hello, Trailblazers! It's Lucas, and it's time for your daily sports report. Utah Tech women's soccer hosts Northern Colorado tonight at 7 in their penultimate home game of the season. And it's also senior night, where we'll honor forward Ella Rusick, defender Michelle Rodriguez, defender Nicole Chorin, and midfielder Tegan Yousey. Good luck to our women's soccer team. Women's volleyball is in action tonight against Montana State. They'll play at 7 p.m. as they look to extend their winning streak. Utah Tech baseball has a fall ball game in Henderson, Nevada as they take on the College of Southern Nevada at 3 o'clock. And in last night's news, Utah Tech men's soccer lost 2-0 to San Jose State to stay winless in conference play. And Utah Tech men's golf finished 17th at the Stockton Pacific Invitational out of 18 teams. That's been your sports report. I've been Lucas, and we'll see you tomorrow.
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0: Get ready for a spooky twist on a classic. Frankenstein, a living comic book, comes to America's First Performing Arts Center on October 28th at 7:30 p.m. Follow a young artist as she uncovers Dr. Frankenstein's experiments in this electrifying comic book style show. Don't miss it.
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4: Good afternoon. I am so happy to be here with you. I am really excited to share with you some fun things that are happening by way of the performing arts. So I wanted to focus today on what is happening with, so we have St. George Opera is having a concert. So in the fall, we usually start off our season with a performance that is also a fundraiser. So this was really fun. We did this last year and had a wonderful turnout. We had some really great raffle baskets that were awesome things that could be raffled off. You get to, when you come to the show, you can put in tickets for different things that are donated to the production. So they are going to be doing, it is a show at the Performing Arts Campus. So that is at 905 South Main. I don't know if you have been there before, but it used to be the Cinema 6 movie theaters, but now it is been renovated. They did this a few years ago and turned it into, it's a sister campus of St. George Musical Theater. They turned it into a wonderful performance hall. So it's just really amazing. So a lot of great performances are there, and you'll be so happy with this new facility. So they are, I say they, but I'm actually a member of St. George Opera. So we have, some beautiful pieces that we are going to be presenting for our concert. So this is going to take place, next week. It is going to be Friday at 7:30 and the 23rd, and Saturday the 24th at 2 p.m. And again, this will be at 905 South Main. This is the Performing Arts Campus. And you can go to stgeorgeopera.com, stgeorgeopera.com, to get your tickets. And I believe you can also go to at the PAC, but let me just double check that. Atthepack.org is another place that you can get tickets for the event. Let me just make sure of that. Maybe not. Maybe it just has to be on our website, because I'm not seeing. It looks like these are different ones. So never mind. You do have to go to our website. So you will go to stgeorgeopera.com. And you can see on our website, it's very user-friendly. It just says tickets. And you can click on that and get tickets for this event. So it's going to be awesome. We are doing some beautiful numbers. So we are going to be focusing on the composers of America's pastime, very famous composers. We are going to be showcasing, it's called the Great American Songbook, America 250. We're going to be celebrating America's 250th with songs by Cole Porter, George Gershwin, Irving Berlin, and many more. So a lot of the songs you will probably recognize if you attend this show, but some of them that we will be performing is Summertime from Porgy and Bess, of course, My Rose, Ain't Misbehavin'. We are doing Blue Skies. We are doing, I got to remember a lot of them. We are singing America the Beautiful. Either America the Beautiful or God Bless America. I think it's God Bless America. I can't remember. But we are going to be doing some really, really fun numbers. I will be singing I Got Rhythm and Happy Days Are Here Again. So those are both very popular tunes. I know we will be singing Someone to Watch Over Me, which is a beautiful number. And then also Let's Misbehave is one. And I've got to remember them. There is also, I'm trying to remember. I had a list, but now I can't find it. But it will just be so fun. We are doing some great numbers. So again, this is St. George Opera's fundraising concert. It is the Great American Songbook, America 250. It will play October 23rd at 7:30 at the Performing Arts Campus, 905 South Main. And then also the following day at 2 p.m., a lot of people love matinees, 2 p.m. For the other day. So you can, the general admission ticket is $30, but that gets you in to see the show, but it also comes with two raffle tickets. The raffle tickets are $10 a piece if you want more than what comes with your ticket. And last year we had some amazing, amazing raffle items. I remember there was some tickets to Shakespeare, the Utah Shakespeare Festival. There was a couple of tickets to Tuacon. And then there was some gift cards for different restaurants. I think there was about five or six raffle prizes, and I believe most of them had at least a $75 value, but a lot of them were much more than that. So you will definitely want to come to this event. Besides the raffles, we will be having beautiful, beautiful performances from amazing singers. We've got some amazing singers that are a part of St. George Opera. And if you're scared of opera, don't be, because we make it very accessible, especially in a concert like this. There is beautiful musical theater numbers and just classic songs from what we're calling the Great American Songbook. And we will actually be accompanied by two amazing pianists, so Laura Levitt and Paul Taylor. They are outstanding pianists, and the singers will be Brooke Aldridge Smith, myself, Celeste Larkin, Jared Rico, Shannon Ray, and Olatz Unamuno. Sorry, I don't know how to say her name. And Dr. Rhea Miller. So it's going to be a beautiful concert, and we are going to be MC. We have a wonderful MC. His name is Greg Belknap. He is an outstanding person. He is a member of the Southern Utah Comedy Group. He is so funny. He actually emceed our event, our fundraising event last year, and he was so, so good. So he is so fun. If you've never heard of him or seen him perform, you could come just for that. He is just a fun guy, he shoots from his hip. He does funny improv and just a really fun guy. So he'll keep the concert exciting. So again, please come support our only fundraising concert that we do throughout the year. This is St. George Opera's The Great American Songbook, America 250. This will take place next Friday and Saturday. The Friday performance will be at 7:30 and the Saturday performance will be at 2 p.m. And you will just be blown away by these singers. It's we have such beautiful repertoire that we'll be singing, that we'll be doing mostly solos, but a couple of group numbers and just some really fun, fun music. So please come support us. Go to stgeorgeopera.com to get tickets and you will be glad that you did. I know we've actually sold quite a few for the Friday performance already and a handful for the Saturday performance. So don't wait until it sells out if it happens to sell out, because you'll definitely want to come see this beautiful concert. It's going to be amazing, amazing. All right. So I wanted to also direct your attention to, so the Performing Arts Campus that I was telling you about, the sister stage or sister campus to St. George Musical Theater. Of course, it is owned and operated by St. George Musical Theater. They have some great concerts coming up this fall that you can take part in by coming and watching. So the first thing that they are doing coming up soon is Miss and Mr. Superstars Pageant. That will be this Saturday at 5 p.m. And this is... actually, there's still quite a few tickets available, it looks like. So you can take part in that. I don't know. They do not have a detailed description of what that is, though, so I do not know what that is. It's just A Sky Full of Dreams, it says. So Miss and Mr. Superstars Pageant 2026. Again, that will be Saturday at 5 p.m. And then they have, you've probably seen this advertised around town, but they are doing SGMT Presents Villains of Broadway, which will be so fun. They are going to be doing that for just a few nights. Oh, and let me just back up. Okay. So I found information on the Superstars Pageant. So it is presented by the nonprofit Superstars Unified Cheer and Dance Team associated with Special Olympics Utah. Contestants will take the spotlight in interview, talent, fun fashion, and red carpet. Come cheer them on as they shine, compete, and show everyone what makes them a superstar. And so that is what the Superstars Pageant is on Saturday at 5 p.m. Okay, so back to Villains of Broadway. So this is something new. I don't believe they've done something like this before. If they have, it's been a while. So this only plays October 28th, 29th, 30th, and 31st. So don't miss the chance to see this. I know that the ABBA tribute that they just did last week completely sold out, and it was only for three nights. So this will be the Wednesday, Thursday, Friday from October 28th to the 30th will be 7:30 p.m. showtimes, and the Saturday 2 p.m. will be, Saturday on the 31st will be 2 p.m. What a fun way to spend your Halloween. That would be awesome. So, Broadway's most wicked characters and villains of Broadway, featuring Les Mis stars Randall Keith and Zach Berger. Also some of your favorites, including Heather Oram, Sloane Griffith, Alice Erickson, Lexi Brent, and Devin Nielsen. Get ready for an unforgettable night of powerful vocals, dramatic performances, and the characters you love to hate. From Broadway's greatest villains to some of musical theater's most iconic songs, this is one show you won't want to miss. So all those singers that I listed, I know, and they are amazing performers. I don't know the Les Mis stars. They're from, I think they're doing Tuacon this year. But the others listed are ones that are local performers in our community, and they are all, every single one of them, are outstanding performers, so you're not going to want to miss this. So get your tickets. I see that there is still quite a few left for the 28th, 29th, the 30th. There's still quite a few as well. Let me see what the matinee looks like on Halloween. There's still quite a few there too. So, but this venue is not huge. I believe, I'm not exactly sure how many seats it holds, but it's not more than, I'd say, like 150, 160. I don't actually know. I'm totally guessing, but it's not huge. So get your tickets. Think of like a small movie theater. That's exactly what the hall is. So get your tickets. Do not miss this event. I think it will be so, so fun. All right. And then they have a few other concerts coming up that should be very fun. So they are doing the Phantoms and Sopranos of the Opera, and this is with the Angels Landing Orchestra. They are doing this for just a few nights, November 11th, 12th, 13th, and 14th. Those are all evening performances at 7:30. And I think you will be blown away by the performers. So you will get to hear vocalist Tenille Coelho, not sure how to say that, sorry, Rachel Cox, Greg Nell, Nate Myers, and the Angels Landing Orchestra as they perform your favorite songs from Phantom of the Opera, as well as crossover opera hits like The Flower Duet, O Mio Bambino, O Sole Mio, Nelle Fantasia, Time to Say Goodbye, the ever-popular Nessun Dorma, and more. So this is a must-see, and there's only four chances to see it. So all of these tickets can be found for you to get the tickets is at thepac.org, at thepac.org. So be sure to get your tickets. Again, you can go to at thepac.org. That's really fun. And then they are doing one more concert. Let me tell you about that in just one moment.

0: So their last concert that they have coming up is Nick Chamberlain. He will be presenting Rock and Roll of the 70s. This will be the 19th, 20th, and 21st. There's actually, so the 19th and 20th and 21st all have evening performances at 7:30. But then the 21st, there is also a matinee at 2 p.m. This will be really good, I can tell. So there is some seats sold on the 19th and the 20th. There's actually quite a few sold on the 20th. There's still a lot of seats, though, but that's pretty amazing that it's that far away and there's still quite a few. There's been quite a few ticket sales. So again, to find all of these, go to @thepac, which is the PAC.org. To get your tickets. And then this is very exciting. So the St. George Opera, St. George Musical Theater is about to open their brand new theater, which is so exciting. So they are going to be having their first concert in their new theater. It is beautiful, by the way. And their first concert is going to be a tribute to the group Bread. And the performance is called Toast. And it will be the very first show in the new theater, which is so exciting. So this is called Toast, the Best of Bread. And it is actually, there's different tiers of seating. So you can choose closer seats. The closer seats are a little bit more, like third row is $53. Fourth row is $40. Oh, why is that one more? Maybe that's a better seat. 40. Oh, no, duh, that's less. Then like the ones closer to the center aisle, middle aisles is 43. It looks like the least expensive ticket is 38. And that's close to the back of the rows. Let me see. But this new theater is absolutely beautiful. You are going to love it. So do not miss this concert. So it'll be the very first one in the new theater, which is exciting. This is called the Diamond Legacy Theater, but it's still St. George Musical Theater. Nobody panic. And the address for this one is 950 South Main. And they are doing this show the 3rd, the 4th, the 5th, and 2 on the 5th. So it looks like there's already a lot of tickets sold the 4th also. The 5th, there are only, there's still quite a few on the 5th, actually. And then so that's the matinee for the 5th, and then the evening show for the 5th, there's still quite a few seats left. But that is so exciting that this will be the first show in the Legacy Theater. I'm so excited. Diamond Legacy Theater. And also, I just got an email the other day that they are doing their premiere. It's the Founders premiere. It's going to be on December 1st at 5 p.m. And it is going to be it's the Founders Gala. And you will get to step through the doors of the theater for the first time and join them for an extraordinary evening celebrating the beginning of the next chapter. This elegant black tie welcome founders premiere will feature hors d'oeuvres, charcuterie, a special program inside the theater, and a live auction, all in celebration of the vision, generosity, and determination that made the new theatrical home possible. And the celebration has a purpose. December 1st is Giving Tuesday, making this a perfect night to help St. George Music Theater cross the finish line on its final 1 million fundraising goal. And this will be, the tickets are actually $250, but it's going to help get the last funds that they need for the theater. So pretty exciting things happening. So again, go to, I don't think I told you yet where to go for this one. So go to sgmt.org to get your tickets. And then you can also learn about their new season. You can learn about how to get season tickets for their new season. There's different levels of season tickets, so that's awesome. There is some very fun opportunities to help with the last fundraising. You can buy a plaque. You actually buy a chair, but then they have like a little plaque on the chair that you get to purchase. So your name will be displayed on that chair. And then you can also buy different, I think they have like larger plaques that go in probably in the theater, like in the foyer area somewhere. So just browse their website again, go to sgmt.org, and you can learn all about the ways that you can support this new theater. So very exciting things happening. Then I wanted to just let you know that TuaCon is going to be having their annual performance of Odysseus the Thriller. They have done this out at TuaCon for many, many years. They took a little break for a couple of seasons, maybe one or two seasons there for whatever reason, I'm not sure. But there is some, this thriller is amazing. So you can get a glimpse of the coolest and creepiest dance show ever, Odyssey Dance Theater's Thriller. Get your tickets and sit back and enjoy your favorite numbers, including Thriller, The Curse of the Mummy, Dem Bones, Frankenstein, Jason Jam, Salem's Mass, The Lost Boys, plus a few new surprises. So you're definitely going to want to get your tickets for this. It will play the 28th, 29th, 30th, and 31st. It is at 7:30, the showings. Let me see if there's any matinees. Nope, it is all evening performances. So Wednesday, Thursday, Friday, Saturday. So 28, 29, 30, and 31st of October. It plays at 7:30 p.m. There is different tiers of ticket prices. So the ticket sales go from as low as 35 up to, maybe some of the $35 ones are already taken, but if you want to sit really close, that's 63. If you want to be middle back further, that's actually more, that's 73. But the even like 3/4 the way back, it's 53. So it's not too bad a prices. So go to tuacon.org to see to get tickets for Thriller, and then you can also see what other concerts they have here in the fall. And they're just wrapping up their season of the Broadway in the Desert. So if you, there's a few more chances to see those. So, but you can look at their fall concerts on their website. You can also see what's coming in 2027. So jump on their website, tuacon.org. And thank you so much for listening. Have a wonderful rest of your day.
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0: This is Radio St. George at 100.3 and 104.5 in Hurricane. We are KQUT St. George and KLEL Hurricane. 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
1: From Feature Story News in Washington, I'm Nick Harper. U.S. President Donald Trump has abandoned plans to broadcast the firing squad execution of Fort Hood gunman Nidal Hassan. European Union leaders have firmly rejected a U.S. proposal to unfreeze roughly $220 billion of frozen Russian assets held in Europe. And former Venezuelan President Nicolas Maduro and his wife have pleaded not guilty to new charges of conspiring to torture political opponents.
2: Hello, Trailblazers! It's Lucas, and it's time for your daily sports report. Utah Tech women's soccer hosts Northern Colorado tonight at 7 in their penultimate home game of the season. And it's also senior night, where we'll honor forward Ella Rusick, defender Michelle Rodriguez, defender Nicole Chorin, and midfielder Tegan Yousey. Good luck to our women's soccer team. Women's volleyball is in action tonight against Montana State. They'll play at 7 p.m. as they look to extend their winning streak. Utah Tech baseball has a fall ball game in Henderson, Nevada, as they take on the College of Southern Nevada at 3 o'clock. And in last night's news, Utah Tech men's soccer lost 2-0 to San Jose State to stay winless in conference play. And Utah Tech men's golf finished 17th at the Stockton Pacific Invitational out of 18 teams. That's been your sports report. I've been Lucas, and we'll see you tomorrow. Utah Tech is offering grants to support programs that build cooperation across political, religious, and ideological differences. 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Proposals are accepted through October 2nd. 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

0: support for those who have sacrificed their freedom, Indigenous and non-Indigenous.
1: In this episode, Indigenous scholar and organizer Nick Estes explores how Indigenous land-based and earth-centered societies are advancing regenerative solutions and campaigns to transform capitalism. And ancient economics today puts Indigenous leadership at the forefront of assuring a habitable planet. I'm Neil Harvey. This is Indigenous Economics, Ancestors of the Future.

0: Today, I want to talk about what it means to be a water protector and why the identity of a water protector in this era of climate chaos is so important to a future on this planet, but also a different way of living with the Earth. And I think it's important to point out that while there's a lot of talk about how indigenous struggles are attached to the land, and how we have an earth-centered and earth-based knowledge system, which is all true, there's often a tendency to not fully understand traditional economies. They're not historic, and so maybe traditional isn't the correct term, but maybe they're just land-based economies that aren't entirely capitalistic.
1: What do you do when you're trapped in a system where you don't belong? Sometimes the only way out is through. That's the predicament facing many indigenous communities, both in the U.S. and around the world. Capitalism is fundamentally in conflict with indigenous values, cultures, and life ways. It also appears to be in conflict with a habitable Earth. The climate emergency is the ultimate logic of a voraciously extractive paradigm that's also systematically unequal by design. Just as economics is driving the destruction, it needs to power the restoration, to transform the global economy from a vicious cycle to a virtuous cycle. Today, Native peoples are showing the world what it means to come together not only as protesters, but as protectors, peaceful guardians of the sacred sources of life and of justice. Indigenous peoples worldwide are linking networks to build power and engage millions more non-Native allies to build a just and regenerative economy and world. Nick Estes is Kulwichashwi Yate, a citizen of the Lower Brule Sioux tribe. His nation is Ochete Shakowi Oyate, the Nation of the Seven Council Fires. He co-founded the nonprofit coalition Red Nation, which is dedicated to the liberation of Native people from capitalism and colonialism. Estes is also an author and founded Red Media to amplify Indigenous voices. He joined the University of Minnesota in 2022 as Assistant Professor of American Indian Studies. In 2021, he visited the No Line 3 water protector camps in Dakota and Anishinaabe territory. There he saw the catastrophic consequences of climate disruption and the fossil fuel economy on the tribe's sacred wild rice, called Manoman. Instead of a normal harvest of 80 pounds, the epic drought left just a cup and a half of this critical food for the community and their economy. Nick Estes spoke at a Bioneers conference.
0: Anishinaabe people have an esoteric spiritual connection to Manoman, which is codified within their 1855 treaty that actually protects the right of Manoman to exist. It's the only grain that is protected by treaty rights, by indigenous treaty rights, which isn't necessarily an aberration, because Article 11 of the 1868 Fort Laramie Treaty, which was signed by my nation, the Ochete Shakowi, the Lakota Nation, and the Dakota Nations, also set aside territory for the continued perpetuation of the Pteoyate, or the Buffalo Nation, or the Buffalo people. And so even within these colonial treaties, these colonial laws, we inserted our rights of our relatives to exist and to continue to exist. We know today Western societies have

0: adopted the Rights of Nature movement, and this is being attacked by the right as an anti-human and anti-life movement as well. And we can see the recent successes of certain countries like Ecuador and Bolivia in codifying it within their constitutional frameworks or within legal systems to protect Mother Earth or Pachamama.
1: Today, the Rights of Nature movement has become the fastest growing environmental movement in history. By 2022, 24 countries and 9 tribes had passed laws in the U.S. and Canada. It flips the capitalist paradigm from nature as property to be exploited to nature as rights-bearing to persist, evolve, and thrive. It's a fundamentally indigenous worldview, customized to modern times. It's no accident that First Peoples, who comprise just 3% of the world's population, continue to protect 80% of global biodiversity on indigenous lands. Yet everywhere, they're frozen out of economies. So how do you transform economics into economics? Start by looking to the past.
0: Where was the question of jobs when it came to the destruction of rice paddies? Where was the discussion of green jobs when it comes to land defense? Typically, jobs, as we know them in a capitalist system, is often workers in relationship to capital. And oftentimes, our jobs entail acts of pollution. And in the case of these pipelines, whether it was the Dakota Access Pipeline, the proposed Keystone XL pipeline, or the Line 3 pipeline, which was essentially a reroute of the Keystone XL pipeline carrying the same tar sands, the question of unionized labor always came to the fore and the jobs that were going to be provided. And when these indigenous nations, whether at Standing Rock or whether at the Line 3 protests, decided to set up blockades and to say, these pipelines will not only destroy our water systems, but they will destroy our economies. Unionized pipeline workers crossed a picket line. What do we call people who cross picket lines? We call them scabs. And in this era of growing, intensifying, organized labor militancy, we have to understand that indigenous lifeways, indigenous protection of water, of air, of land, that very sustenance that we need to survive, should also be considered a form of labor that is valued and protected.
1: In other words, protecting and regenerating nature is a green job. Nick Estes cites a report by the Indigenous Environmental Network called Indigenous Resistance Against Carbon. It details the work of tribal nations, water protectors, land defenders, pipeline fighters, and many other grassroots networks who have dedicated their lives to defending the sacredness of Mother Earth. They're also protecting their inherent rights of indigenous sovereignty and self-determination. Indigenous peoples have developed highly effective campaigns that utilize a mix of nonviolent direct action, political lobbying, multimedia strategies, fossil fuel divestment, and other tactics to accomplish victories in the fight against neoliberal extractive projects, like Keystone XL and the Line 3 pipelines endangering the Minnesota waters and lands where Manoman grows.
0: That report found that indigenous-led movements from a variety of struggles, whether it was through direct action, court cases, legislation, were challenging about a quarter of greenhouse emissions from both Canada and the United States. In other words, indigenous people, a minority within both settler states, are punching well above their weight class in terms of impact on climate change and preventing cataclysmic climate catastrophe. To put that into perspective, that's about 400 new coal-fired power plants that are being challenged. And just the Line 3 pipeline alone is about 50 coal-fired power plants. So the completion of the Line 3 pipeline and the carbon emissions that it'll produce over its lifetime are about the equivalent of 50 coal-fired power plants. That's more than twice the carbon emissions of the entire state of Minnesota. I also want to turn to a recent backlash against water protectors and against the climate justice movement. There was a legislative initiative led by the American Legislative Exchange Council called the Energy Discrimination Elimination Act, which is model legislation that it's planned to go through state legislators to ban and to make illegal the divestment from fossil fuel companies as a form of energy discrimination. If you're challenging a quarter of greenhouse emissions from both Canada and the United States against one of the most violent and destructive industries in human history, of course there's going to be backlash. Of course there's going to be punishment and revenge against those who have hit the bottom line of this capitalist society.
1: Nick Estes says that when we think about capitalism, we also have to think about class. He spoke on a panel at a Bioneers conference.
0: Class isn't just about your income. Class is about power. It's fundamentally about power. And I think Indigenous people are often removed from that question. And the massive genocide of Indigenous people within this hemisphere, the largest genocide in human history that we know of, was a form of class warfare that not only destroyed entire nations of people, but destroyed entire alternative histories and possibilities of this particular land. And so we've been knocked off our course of development, and I think it's appropriate to not only challenge capitalism, but also move through it and work towards a different kind of system, and to understand that the culture and the values and the languages and the practices we still retain, the remnants of that, can be the basis of a new system and should be the basis of a new system. I think of Black Elk saying they cut down the tree of life, but the roots still remain. Like, Indigenous lifeways are the roots of this land.
1: When we return, Nick Estes examines how the original DNA of capitalism, colonialism, and imperialism continues to evolve today with resource colonialism on Indigenous lands, and how global Indigenous movements are building allyship with all peoples to become protectors of life on Earth and ancestors of our future. I'm Neil Harvey. You're listening to The Bioneers. This is Indigenous Economics, Ancestors of the Future.

0: You can visit bioneers.org to subscribe to our newsletters and podcasts. 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That's bioneers.org. The so-called transition from feudalism to capitalism in Europe was in truth a blood-soaked 3 centuries of class war, privation, and grave inequality. Bankrupt monarchies and feudal manors became uneconomic. Feudal estates were sold to merchants to raise export crops as investments. Enclosure laws forced tenants off the land and privatized what had been the commons for an already precarious subsistence existence. It transformed landless peasants and workers into wage slaves. Money replaced nature as the preferred medium for the accumulation of wealth. Simultaneously came the conquest of the Americas. Colonization yielded the biggest transfer of wealth in history, a head-spinning 15-fold increase in Europe's money supply. Within a century, 95% of the indigenous populations of North America were dead. Then the elites began enslaving Africans. A new model had been set for an emerging global capitalist market economy. Export-oriented production, monopolistic wealth, and the international division of labor in a race to the bottom. It systematically destroyed local economies. With that model also came a worldview and ideology. The earth was a thing, commodity to be exploited for profit, and might made right. In 1493, a papal bull called the Doctrine of Discovery declared all non-Christian peoples less than human, with no rights. The church became business partners with the state, providing theological justification for land theft, genocide, and slavery. The Doctrine of Discovery has yet to be rescinded. Sometimes the only way out is through. But how? Again, Nick Estes.
1: Capitalism is neither inevitable nor is it natural to human society. We can look at all the human societies that have existed throughout time, the massive diversity, immense diversity of human, you know, culture, and understand that this is a minoritarian kind of like tendency that developed out of Western Europe that kind of spread to the rest of the planet, a great peril to many people, and now at great peril to everyone because of catastrophic climate change. When we talk about the invention of the steam engine in the early 1800s, or I guess the mass proliferation of the steam engine in industrial capitalism and the mills, the textile mills in England, that was a result of hand-picked cotton by an enslaved labor force on land that was stolen from indigenous people. And so when we think about the carbon, you know, emissions, the historical carbon emissions, it's fundamentally tied to those two processes. And that was only possible because of global capitalism, something we know as imperialism. Capitalism wasn't just an isolated thing that kind of started off in a small scale and then expanded. It was fundamentally a global system when it was inaugurated. And so I think to understand it that way opens up a new set of problems, but I think a new set of solutions as well. And looking at global supply chains, you know, we can even look at tribal nations. We can ask ourselves why a place like the Navajo Nation, which is essentially a state, you know, in terms of its size and population and how much resources that it holds in terms of coal, oil, and gas, as well as uranium. But why is it that that nation isn't as rich as all of the Chevrons or all of the Shell oil companies or all the energy companies that exist? It's because it's fundamentally resource colonialism. It's taking those places and purposefully impoverishing them so that they can take the raw material, develop it, and then sell it back to somebody else. We had moments in time where various kind of nationalist tribal councils in the Navajo Nation tried to essentially nationalize its oil industry and keep production within its boundaries, but that was attacked by the federal government to break that up in the interest of these energy corporations, because they don't want tribes to reap the profits of their very own resources that are on their land, let alone do they want developing nations or nations in the South to reap the profits from materials such as lithium, the new green energy frontier. And so capitalism is not the solution. It's the problem. We need to go beyond capitalism, but how we get there is another question. You can't wake up tomorrow, have good intentions, and then go and hug the murder out of capitalism. We have to move through this system, and we have to organize on all fronts. We have a new growing labor militancy that's attacking one of the most destructive, carbon-intensive industries, which is the Amazon monopoly on logistics. We should support unionization efforts. We should support unionization efforts and workers' democracy, because unions aren't environmentally bad. They often are, you know, pitted against environmentalists all the time. But there are examples, you know, going back to when the Black Hills Alliance allied with gold miners and ranchers in our homelands, people who would be ideologically considered settlers and colonizers, to say that treaty rights not only protect indigenous people and our access to the land, but they also protect workers who are working in hazardous conditions, who drink water that their mine tailings are polluting, right? We all drink the same water. Like, indigenous people aren't unique, and somehow, like, water that enters our body is, like, you know, something like that that's different. And so thinking about that and scaling up the idea of the local to the universal, and thinking that indigenous values protect everybody's access to clean drinking water, access to air, you know, access to land that we all need to survive. And so when we think about alternative systems, I would, you know, my tendency is towards socialism, but that requires organizing society to fight for something that's beneficial to everyone, not just our own interests as, you know, people who live in the United States, or not just our own interests even as indigenous people, but to understand that we are living at a very important, you know, time period where the things, the actions that we take right now are going to affect generations to come. And I think the most ethical action that we can take is to really fight like hell to build something that's different. And whatever that looks like, we have to find out through struggle itself. And the only way we win is if we struggle. And we can't be afraid to do that in this moment.
0: In 2020, the Red Nation nonprofit coalition that Nick Estes co-founded published The Red Deal. It describes a political program for the liberation that emerges from the oldest class struggle in the Americas, the fight by Native people to win sovereignty, autonomy, and dignity. It's a call to action to come together to confront climate catastrophe and build a world where life can thrive. Nick Estes says the Red Deal was inspired by the 2010 People's Agreement of Cochabamba in Bolivia at the World People's Conference on Climate Change and the Rights of Mother Earth.
1: We have things such as the Green New Deal. I think the sentiments behind such endeavors are important, but what the Cochabamba Accords, or the People's Accords, put forward is a critique not only of the patriarchal capitalist system that commodifies nature and that commodifies relations between humans and the non-human world, but also the uneven expectations of transition that are outsourced oftentimes to indigenous people and those people of the global South. That if global South countries, nations, and peoples developed along the same pathway as those in the United States and the so-called First World, we would need three planets to survive the immense amount of resources that it's going to take. And we can see that same mentality, that same system operating today. When the United States wants to make a one-to-one transition of energy consumption without understanding the extractive relationship it has to continue to consume, the lithium, the copper, the cobalt that goes into renewable technologies has to come from somewhere. Whether it was Biden, whether it was Trump, they understood that the key trading partner in that particular energy transition, the so-called Green Revolution, was China. And much like
2: the fracking boom that began in 2008, which was an attempt to wean the United States off of what it considered conflict oil from countries that it was in disagreement with, the United States is again trying to develop its own strategic mineral reserve for green technology. Rather than questioning the mass consumption of energy in the first place, and we can see that indigenous peoples, again, are on the chopping block. Whether it's Resolution Copper in the sacred site of Oak Flat to build one of the world's largest copper mines to fill the needs of the so-called green energy revolution, or whether the massive open pit lithium mine that they're trying to build in Nevada, Thacker Pass, on sacred Northern Paiute lands, we understand that this relationship is still fundamentally colonial, and we need an alternative. And so that's why we're saying we need a people's agreement, not only amongst human nations and relations, but we need a people's agreement with the earth itself. And that we draw inspiration from Bevere Bouin, or the idea that living and development in correct relations doesn't mean overconsumption, doesn't mean that we measure our successes on material consumption, but we measure our successes on the quality of life, not only of human beings, whether it's housing, whether it's education, whether it's healthcare, or whether it's just living a good life, not at the expense of the planet. And we have models to draw from, as I pointed out with Bolivia, with Ecuador, but now there are growing models here in the United States. We have to go back to the water protectors. There's a reason why we are living in the era of the water protector. For sure, water protection, the defense of land, the defense of non-human species and relatives has existed since time immemorial, but there was something different about 2016, where anyone, not just indigenous people, could walk through the gates at the Ocheti Shakoni camp in Standing Rock and become a water protector. It's a universal identity that's grounded in indigenous values. And we need support for those who have sacrificed their freedom, indigenous and non-indigenous. Over 900 water protectors in the Line 3 struggle are going through the court systems right now. And I want all of you to go online, to go to dropline3charges.com to donate, to find out how you can support the legal defense, because the most ethical thing that you can do right now is direct action to support those who are putting their bodies on the line. Because as my mentor and my relative, Madonna Thunderhawk, told me that it's the highest honor of a Lakota person to be an ancestor of the future. And that's what we're asking you in this moment in time, to be good relatives of the future generations. So thank you very much.
0: Nick Estes, Indigenous Economics, Ancestors of the Future. 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Production Assistants Anna Rubinova. My name is Neil Harvey. Thank you for listening. 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
6: October 13th, 2026. This afternoon, the President of the United States posted two videos of lions and tigers attacking humans. Either he has entirely lost it, or he is desperate for a distraction, or both. It turns out the attacks on Texas Democratic Senate candidate James Tallarico were probably an attempt to get ahead of yet another damaging story about Trump's hand-picked Republican Texas Senate candidate Ken Paxton. Yesterday, Elizabeth Findell, Mark Marimont, and Josh Dossie of The Wall Street Journal reported that Paxton spent New Year's Eve in 2024 in Dubai, partying with a woman who was not his wife, along with two fugitives from U.S. justice. Although Vice President J.D. Vance and other members of the administration have vowed to remove more than 760,000 enrollees from the Affordable Care Act, citing widespread fraud, the fugitives with whom Paxton was hanging out were wanted on federal health care fraud charges. They allegedly embezzled $15 million from a Chicago hospital, and one of them was charged with receiving at least $195 million from the U.S. government for fraudulent COVID-19 tests. One of the men donated $190,000 to Paxton, $25,000 of it after he was indicted. Ron Filipkowski of Midas News posted, J.D. Vance running around the country saying he's fighting health care fraud, while his nominee for the Senate in Texas, who he completely supports, is partying in Dubai with a guy who stole over $300 million in health care fraud and gave Paxton $190,000. This is the Republican Party. Meanwhile, although the administration has boasted that it is cracking down on fraud in the Supplemental Nutrition Assistance Program by cutting benefits, ProPublica reported today that the real fraud comes from criminal syndicates, often from Romania, who last year walked away with $470 million stolen electronically from more than 990,000 households. The theft could be stopped with digital microchips, but Congress has refused to add them to the benefit cards. Now, the Trump administration has stripped funds allocated to address the theft. Diesel prices jumped today as traders appeared to doubt Trump's abandonment of Russian sanctions will do much for prices in the U.S. Steve Kopack of NBC News noted that U.S. diesel futures were up about 5% by midday. Generally, a jump in futures prices means higher consumer prices are forthcoming. The price of diesel is up 70% since the war on Iran began on February 28th. Gulf Oil Advisor Tom Closa posted, "Absolutely stunning price spikes in wholesale diesel today. Market clearly not believing that Russian oil is on the way." He added, "U.S. retail diesel price record of $6.53 a gallon could be topped by the midterms." As Barbara Sprunt reported at NPR, a bipartisan group of senators is pushing back on Trump's lifting of sanctions, calling it a betrayal of the people of Ukraine. Democratic Senators Richard Blumenthal of Connecticut, Chris Coons of Delaware, Dick Durbin of Illinois, Jack Reed of Rhode Island, Jean Shaheen of New Hampshire, and Sheldon Whitehouse of Rhode Island joined Republicans Alan Armstrong of Oklahoma, Susan Collins of Maine, John Cornyn of Texas, Mitch McConnell of Kentucky, Lisa Murkowski of Alaska, and Tom Tillis of North Carolina in asking Trump to rescind the deal. "The deal you struck with President Vladimir Putin on October 9th will not achieve just ends, nor will it benefit Americans," they wrote. It only provides Putin with more fuel to finance his war machine and enables Russia to continue its brutal attacks on Ukrainian civilians. Granting Moscow the ability to sell Russian diesel freely in global markets damages American security interests and is a betrayal of the people of Ukraine, who continue to defend themselves from Putin's murderous, illegal war. This deal is a gift to our adversary and a betrayal of our allies. It should be rescinded. The senators emphasized that with last month's Lindsey O. Graham Sanctioning Russia and Iran Act of 2026, Congress had tasked Trump with applying economic pressure on Russia, not with easing that pressure. When asked about the letter, Trump told reporters, "Nobody's telling me anything. That's a diesel deal, not for us. That's being released into the world. That's not being released to us. That's a diesel deal that's going to be released into the world for the world market, because the world market suffered with high prices." Ukraine President Volodymyr Zelensky said Ukraine got no warning from its Western partners about Russia's overnight strikes on the capital, raising concerns that Trump is making good on his threat to stop sharing intelligence with Ukraine unless it stops striking Russian oil refineries. Trump today told reporters that the U.S. is still sharing intelligence. Trump's new White House press secretary held her first press conference today. Observers called it brutally bad and compared it to a Saturday Night Live cold open. Katie Zachariah revealed that she is fiercely loyal to Trump and that she is neither a competent reader nor comfortable answering questions. News broke today that Trump overrode his chief of staff, Susie Wiles, to give the position to Zachariah, a leak that Jen Rubin of The Contrarian speculated had come from either Wiles or an ally to prove she was right. Ouch! Judd Legum of Popular Information, who uncovered Zachariah's history of pushing conspiracy theories, today noted that while Trump calls her an attorney, and she describes herself that way, there is no record that she ever passed a bar exam or has been admitted to practice law in any state. When reporters asked her about where she had passed the bar exam, she answered, "I moved to China." Zachariah did say in today's press conference that "we have asked Ambassador Guilfoyle to resign." Kimberly Guilfoyle has been embroiled in a story about shaking down a donor to pay off $100,000 of her credit card debt, and she did, in fact, resign her post as the U.S. ambassador to Greece today. In a social media post, she defended her tenure in Greece and promised to vigorously defend my name, my reputation, and my integrity. "While my time as ambassador may be coming to an end, my commitment to President Trump, the America First movement, and the country I love will never end," she posted. Trump later told reporters that Guilfoyle, who dated his son Don Jr. for 6 years and was engaged to him for 4, wasn't a member of my family. She, I guess, dated my son a long time ago. A new poll conducted by the Associated Press NORC Center for Public Affairs Research found that almost 6 in 10 Americans say they believe Trump is either illegally profiting from the presidency or doing something unethical but not illegal. Jordan Carney and Mia McCarthy of Politico reported today that Republicans are worried not only about how much work Congress needs to get through after the midterms, but also about whether Republicans will even bother to come back to vote after the election. Attendance is an issue right now. Representative Austin Scott, a Republican of Georgia, told Carney and McCarthy.
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1: 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A big world and beautiful. So big, we're taking 2 weeks to explore it, and we need you along for the journey. The world of Gustav Mahler, this week and next on Exploring Music.
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2: From Feature Stories in Washington, I'm Nick Harper. U.S. President Donald Trump has abandoned plans to broadcast the firing squad execution of Fort Hood gunman Nidal Hassan. European Union leaders have firmly rejected a U.S. proposal to unfreeze roughly $220 billion of frozen Russian assets held in Europe. And former Venezuelan President Nicolas Maduro and his wife have pleaded not guilty to new charges of conspiring to torture political opponents.
3: Hello, Trailblazers! It's Lucas, and it's time for your daily sports report. Utah Tech women's soccer hosts Northern Colorado tonight at 7 in their penultimate home game of the season. And it's also senior night, where we'll honor forward Ella Rusick, defender Michelle Rodriguez, defender Nicole Chorin, and midfielder Tegan Yousey. Good luck to our women's soccer team. Women's volleyball is in action tonight against Montana State. They'll play at 7 p.m. as they look to extend their winning streak. Utah Tech baseball has a fall ball game in Henderson, Nevada, as they take on the College of Southern Nevada at 3 o'clock. And in last night's news, Utah Tech men's soccer lost 2-0 to San Jose State to stay winless in conference play. And Utah Tech men's golf finished 17th at the Stockton Pacific Invitational out of 18 teams. That's been your sports report. I've been Lucas, and we'll see you tomorrow.
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1: 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This is Bill McLaughlin. We are in the midst of an enormous Mahler cycle this week. 10 hours of Mahler symphonies and songs on the radio. And yesterday, we left you with a cliffhanger. We just barely started the finale of Mahler's Second Symphony, his fifth

tremendous storm. Mahler calls it a cry of despair. It's a wonderful chord that he uses there. C on the bottom and B flat minor above it. We'll hear that again just at the beginning of the fifth movement, that cry of despair from Mahler. It's one of many similarities to the finale of Beethoven's Ninth. I really think that Mahler's got Beethoven's Ninth on the brain. He even quotes a Beethoven piano sonata, the very last sonata. Mahler's version is different. It comes in the trombones, particularly, and trumpets. And that passage launches a manic march. All of a sudden, a couple of lines from Leonard Bernstein come into my mind. Mahler's marches are like a heart attack, and his chorales like all Christendom gone mad. This piece is so big, and of course, eventually, not only does the contralto come back in, but a soprano, and when it seems as if we can go no further, music stops completely, and the chorus comes in and sings so softly. Arise, you will arise. So we're going to pick up with Maureen Forrester singing, I am from God and I will return to God. Bruno Walter conducting the New York Philharmonic. Emilia Kundari, the soprano. The finale of Mahler's Second Symphony, Resurrection.

0: What music? The finale of Mahler's Second Symphony, the symphony in C minor. Mahler has found his resurrection there. This was Bruno Walter conducting the New York Philharmonic. Maureen Forrester was the contralto. Emilia Kundari, the soprano. I'd forgotten this. I have marks in the score from the contralto, Where She Will Breathe. They're Maureen Forrester's marks. I guess the last couple of times I did Mahler II was with her. Fantastic singer. You're tuned in to Exploring Music, and this week we are traversing this enormous world of the Mahler symphonies and songs. Drop us a line and have a look at our website at the same time, exploringmusicalloneword.org.
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0: 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We've just heard the finale of Mahler's Second, and I'd like to play you the opening of the Third Symphony. But those two moments alone take something like 75 minutes. So we'll content ourselves now with a marvelous third movement of the Third Symphony. And here's a wonderful song upon which that third movement is based, The Changing of the Guard. It's very amusing. The cuckoo has collided with a green willow tree. Poor little cuckoo is dead. When it's the time for the cuckoo to sing, perhaps the nightingale will take over.

That was Angelika Kirchschlager with Helmut Deutsch at the piano, telling us the very sad story of the poor cuckoo. It's fascinating to hear Mahler turn this slight and amusing song into a big and beautiful orchestral piece. It seems as if Mahler's always playing with two elements here, the countryside, bird calls and bird songs, and then the musicians he heard as a kid, klezmer bands, Austrian and Bohemian military bands. And we hear from a great distance the sound of a post horn. This, I think, was already over by the time Mahler was living, certainly in Vienna. It's a sound from the mountains, the postman playing his little bugle to announce his arrival. We have a marvelous post horn player, John Ware, the third movement of Mahler's Third Symphony.

0: Mahler certainly knows how to work up a storm with his orchestration, doesn't he? It's so interesting. After that beautiful post-horn section, which comes again and again, it seems as if Mahler is about to let that movement subside. It feels like twilight. And then there's a tremendous outburst, another of those catastrophes. Marvelous performance with the New York Philharmonic under Leonard Bernstein. In tomorrow's program, we'll get to hear the first movement of the Third Symphony, and that is a really big puppy. We'll also get to hear from Christel Ludwig and a boys' choir. So Mahler's throwing in everything but the kitchen sink into the Third Symphony. That's all on tomorrow. Hope you can join us. In the meantime, stay put. There's great stuff coming up right here for you.
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3: From Feature Story News in Washington, I'm Nick Harper. U.S. President Donald Trump has abandoned plans to broadcast the firing squad execution of Fort Hood gunman Nidal Hassan. European Union leaders have firmly rejected a U.S. proposal to unfreeze roughly $220 billion of frozen Russian assets held in Europe. And former Venezuelan President Nicolas Maduro and his wife have pleaded not guilty to new charges of conspiring to torture political opponents.
4: Utah Tech cross country is off to a strong finish. Both the men and women's Trailblazer teams earned top three finishes.